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0: is The Reality. Hello again, welcome to The Reality. I'm Dudley Anderson. The Reality is produced in partnership with Good News Broadcasting Association. To find out more, please visit the website gnba.net. Islam is one of the greatest religions of our time. It has many branches and many sects with varying beliefs. However, all of Islam teaches that Allah requires good works in order that his followers may enter paradise. Among some, these apparent good works include self-sacrifice by self-flagellation or even martyrdom. Today in The Reality we meet Muhammad, a Shia Muslim who found that the only real sacrifice through Jesus Christ made him right with God.
1: I wanted to make sure that I'm the most righteous and pious Muslim that has ever lived. In our branch of Islam, which is Shia, we mourn and we are sorrowful for our sins and we pay for it with punishment, beating.

0: Bed and go beat myself.
1: This is Muhammad's story. Today's The Reality was recorded via Skype.
0: I was born in 1984 in the country of Iran. I born to a Muslim family. My mom is a devout Muslim, and she required of us to be good Muslims and to fulfill the Sharia law, the Islamic rituals. And but when I was very young, I started going to the mosque, going to the Quran classes, and learn all about Islam that I could. One day, I was praying to Allah in the morning as a 7-8 years old boy. And I was reciting these prayers that I memorized out of the Quran in Arabic. And I realized that I didn't understand what I was saying. And I went to my mom and I asked him, "Mom, can I speak to the God of Islam in Farsi, in my mother tongue?" And she told me, "A good Muslim surrenders, a good Muslim submits, and a good Muslim does not ask questions." And she said, "Questioning is a sin in Islam, doubting is a sin in Islam, and you should surrender and submit yourself. And if you don't do that, Allah will burn you in hell and torment you." I was very young, so I was terrified. So I didn't want to go to hell. So I did not think anymore deeply about this subject. So I just blindly surrendered myself, and I did as best as I could as a Muslim. I prayed 5 times a day. I fasted during the month of Ramadan. One of my dreams was to go to the pilgrimage. We paid our alms. We tried to feed the poor in our neighborhoods and so on and so forth. But regardless of how much I kept the law of Islam, this was never enough. And you didn't know how much of this good deeds that you will do will guarantee you the paradise. One of the questions I grew up with, and I always carried with me, would this measurement, would I be satisfying this measurement, and would I be satisfying the wrath of Allah? It was a great fear for me, because I didn't want to go to hell, and I wanted to be in right standing with the God of Islam.
1: One of the questions Muhammad grew up with was whether he would ever be good enough for Allah. Would his good deeds outweigh his bad deeds? He lived in a constant fear because regardless of how much he tried, he would fail and fall and sin time and time again.
0: After I would do something wrong that I would have no control over, I would expect Allah to torment me. And anything that goes wrong in our family or in with my health or any of that, it was Allah's will in my life. Because we Muslim, we were fatalists. We believe in fate, and we believe that everything in this life has preordained by the God of Islam for you. So I wanted to make sure that I'm the most righteous and pious Muslim that has ever lived. And in our branch of Islam, which is Shia Muslim, we mourn and we are sorrowful for our sins, and we pay for it with self-flagellations and with self-punishment. So the man would gather in a room, in the mosque, in the shrine, and a Muslim imam would recite eulogy and provokes the crowd by wailing and crying and weeping, and ultimately beating of ourselves on our chests with chains with our on our backs and with swords to our head. And this was the ways of self-punishing ourselves for our sins. And I remember I was in ceremonies that I walked in inches of blood of people shedding and cutting themselves open. And these were some of the ways that we tried to sanctify ourselves or atone for our sins. In our culture, we're very familiar with the word sacrifice, and the greatest feast in Islam is the feast of sacrifice. But in Shia Islam, we'll take it on ourselves, and we want to be the sacrifice. So after living like that years after years, I remember once when I was in high school, 9 days in a row, I beat myself so much, I self-punished myself so much, that on the 10th day, the day of Ashura, I could not get out of my bed and go beat myself because I was so, my chest was so crushed and I had so much pain. When I breathed, my lungs and my heart would ache. I remember that morning when I couldn't go to beat myself more. I was ashamed of myself. I said, what kind of a Muslim are you that you could not fulfill the least asked of you? That was the way I lived. I was giving it all for Islam. I was doing anything possible to satisfy the wrath of Allah, but I would feel never I would measure up and this would be enough.
1: After Muhammad finished high school, he signed up with the Iranian army to do his national service. They picked him for the elite revolutionary army of Iran because he was such a religious Muslim. Joining up with a movement called the Path of Light, he was taken to the border between Iraq and Iran with the hope that he would eventually die as an Islamic martyr for the cause of advancing Islam.
0: And I remember when they took us there, they showed us the war zone. They told us about this is a holy land because it's been watered by the blood of the martyrs. And there were empty tombs. Part of our training was to put us in empty tombs and empty graves during the night to fight the fear of death. I remember I reunited my spirit with the spirit of martyrdom. And that's how I was prepared to be the ultimate sacrifice for Islam. I finished my military service. I came back home and I prayed to Allah day and night to get the opportunity to die in jihad, to die for him, that he will grant me the paradise of Islam. After a year of living like that, I was in a lot of disappointment because regardless of how much I prayed and how much I was willing for a war to break up between Iran and Israel, the little Satan of the Middle East, as Muslims believe, and also with the great Satan, America, that's ultimately the war between the Jews and Muslims, or the Christians and Muslims. And that war didn't break, and I was very purposeless. I was very disappointed. I got depressed really bad to a point that I would lock up myself in my room and pluck out my hair. Chunk of my hair was gone, and I felt really worthless, very much worthless. And I contemplated on suicide. I would take a knife and cut myself. So I wanted to commit suicide, but I knew as a Muslim, I commit suicide, I would for sure end up in hell. And the other hand, I was living in hell under Islam. So that was my dilemma. I was stuck and I didn't know what to do with my life. Is there any way out?
1: And then, out of nowhere, Muhammad remembered an old friend. This old friend was exempt from army training due to flat feet. Muhammad hadn't seen him for many years, so he made contact and they met up.
0: So I went and picked him up with my motorcycle, and after a few minutes I realized he's very different, he's very changed, and he carried a piece with himself that day that bothered me very much. And I bugged him and I asked him, what's the reason of this change? Why are you so different? And I asked him, and he said that he became a Christian. I think that was one of the weirdest moments in my life, because I just asked him, I said, can you become a Christian? Because as Muslim, we believe in fate. You're destined to this. This is your fortune. You cannot change it. We've been born to a Muslim family in a Muslim country, and that is the will of Allah. I was so confused. And then I asked him, what is the reason? Why did you do that? And then he calmly just talked about who Jesus is, about his goodness, the changes that he has brought to their lives, the peace, the miracles that happened. It was the way he was talking about Jesus. It was like he was talking about a friend of him, a friend, a personal relationship. I was really upset, so I tried to argue with him and I tell him how wrong he is and prove him wrong. And then, because as Muslim, we cannot have a relationship with Allah, the God of Islam. That's a blasphemy. He's a transcendent God. He doesn't have any personality. You cannot get to know him or find out who he is. So I realized I'm like an echo, just echoing what I heard in the mosque, what I heard from my grandparents or my parents, and my arguments very weak. And I was frustrated, and anything he was saying to me felt like somebody was holding my ears not to hear. After about 2 hours of intense conversing and arguing, it came down to this. He said, "You asked me what is the reason of change, why I change, what's the reason of this peace, and I'm telling you, but why are you getting upset about it?" And then he said this. He said, "I want to tell you that Jesus, if you allow him, if you receive him, he has died for you and for your sins. He was bruised. He was beaten. He was sacrificed. His body was pierced to the cross. His precious blood was shed for you and for your sin. And if you believe in that, you will have eternal life." I can tell you that was the best thing I've ever heard in my life. The most amazing thing. The best news anybody in this life can hear. That there's a God that values you so much. He put such a worth on you that he's giving his son to rescue you. For you, that you don't need to die. And to this point, nothing was making any sense. But when he said this, it was something that pierced my heart. It wasn't intellectual anymore. And it was something that within me, it was like, this is the truth. This is what you need. Because everything as a Muslim I was trying to do, to gain, to earn it myself, with my works, with my prayers, with my fasting, with all of the things I could do to earn this. And ultimately, I was beating myself. I was humiliating myself. I was trying to be a sacrifice. He said, "It is already done. It is already finished in the person of Jesus Christ. And if you believe in him, you will have eternal life." And out of desperation, I fell on my knees. I felt so weak, so weakened, so naked, so disabled. And out of desperation, I fell on my knees, because everything I tried in Islam failed me. And I wanted a way out of it. And Jesus was truly that person, that truly the savior, the rescuer, the person that comes and pulls you out of the darkness that you live in. That was the moment, the turning point, that I made a commitment to make him my Lord and my Savior. When I opened my eyes, life was different. Peace settled in my heart. And I knew something amazing has changed. But I didn't know what was it, so I went on a journey to find out.
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1: 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Today on The Reality, we've heard the story of Muhammad, a Muslim who discovered that God loved him so much that he gave Jesus Christ, his son, to die and rise from the dead so that Muhammad might find true peace and hope. Growing up under a certain strain of Islam that teaches self-flagellation and martyrdom as a sacrifice for Allah's approval, he discovered that the one true God had already offered his own son as a real atoning sacrifice for the sins of all mankind once and for all when he was crucified on Calvary. Muhammad accepted the sacrifice of Christ for himself, and he discovered a deep, solid peace in his life with a certain hope of certain eternal life. As Jesus said, "I am the way, the truth, and the life. No one comes to the Father except through me." After he prayed and made this decision for Christ, Muhammad still had a desire to be sure of the truth.
0: After that turning point in my life, I went on a journey to find out before telling anybody, because I needed to know the truth. And that truth was hinging on this thing, and this one thing, that if he really has died for my sin, because as Muslim, we do not believe that he died. We say he was just taken up to paradise with to Allah. So now I had to find out. So I went on a journey to finding it out for myself. First place I went was to a church. And as soon as I walked through the gates to enter the sanctuary, as I am telling you this today, still the same emotions, the same feeling, the same powerful cloud that I encountered, that now I know it was the glory of God. It was the manifestation of His goodness and His peace to me. When I entered that church that day, it was something came around me, and like a cloud, like a brother, like something absolutely amazing, indescribable, came, wrapped me, and I was so weightless, I was so fulfilled that I even could not feel any need in that moment. There was no weight, there was no time matter, it was nothing, it was just fullness. And as I was encountered to that glory, within myself two times I heard, "You are home, you are home."
1: So let's find out more about Muhammad's experiences and his opinions. Muhammad, you just shared with us an incredible story of how growing up in a Shia Muslim family, and how you found that love of God amazingly as Jesus stepped into your life. Now, once you gave your life to Jesus, you were still living in Iran. What was life like? Were people angry at you? Did you have difficulties?
0: So in our country, since we are under Sharia, the Islamic law and the Islamic court, it's fully enforced. And when you become a Christian or you leave Islam for anything else, you're an apostate. And apostasy is punishable by death. So you live in a constant fear if somebody is going to report you and they can jeopardize and sabotage your life.
1: Mm-hmm. Yeah, so did you have any criticism? Did people come and start persecuting you because of your new faith in Jesus?
0: I was a taxi driver in the city of Tehran when there's 15 million people, and I drove hundreds of passengers per day in my taxi while I had my New Testament on the dashboard. Hmm. And I would not confront anybody or any of that anything, but if anybody would ask about the New Testament that was on my dashboard and they would show interest, I would try to speak with them. And during that time, many people got upset and they cursed me and rejected me, but nothing violent never happened. I wasn't beaten or any of that other than by my father. The first people actually came against me were my family. First time my dad realized, he beat me violently, and I ran away from home. I was outside. I slept on the streets and on the rooftops and many other places. And then ultimately, they called me in after 4 months to kind of give me a second chance to see if I would revert or I would go back to Islam. Mm, mm. And when they tried to convert me back, I tried to convert them. Mm. I tried to tell them about Jesus. And that was the moment that our world was totally separated. Mm.
1: So you eventually left Iran?
0: I had to, because not that only my life was in danger, my family life was in danger because of my activities. So at that time, I decided to leave the country.
1: If I may, I'd like to ask you just some questions. How different are the teachings of Jesus to the teachings of Muhammad?
0: You cannot compare apple and orange. Muhammad is a self-claimed prophet, and many, many of his teachings are actually absurd, are very weird. For example, one of his teaching is that if a fly falls into your food or your drink, one of his wing has poison in it, and one of his wing has a antidote to that poison. So when some fly is falling into your drink, you should dip it in. It is actually very absurd, very weird. And you cannot question it, though. You cannot think about it. You just need to follow what he says, because if you don't, you will be severely punished for questioning and actually thinking about those matters. But the thing, the teachings of Jesus, and the teaching of Jesus, when I was reading as a new believer in Christ, when I was reading his gospels and I was reading his teachings, when I read the book of Matthew, for example, the teachings such as, "Come to me who all labor and are weary, and I will give you rest. Take my yoke upon you, because my yoke is easy and my burden is light." One other thing, in the book of Matthew, when I was separated from my family, he said, "If you leave your father and mother, brother and sister, homes or lands for my sake, you will get hundredfolds in this life with persecution." I mean, his teaching, his teachings has changed and transformed a dark world to a very beautiful place, a dark heart to a very beautiful heart, a dark person to a very beautiful person. That's the differences. And I would not even come down to compare the teaching of Muhammad with the teaching of Jesus, because they're absolutely, undoubtedly uncomparable.
1: So Islam is based on good works, am I correct? You have to do good works, and those works are weighed up, and if you're good enough, you get into paradise. But how do you know, as a Muslim, how do you know if your works are good enough?
0: First of all, if you don't know the Lord Jesus Christ, if you don't know the God of the Bible, your translation, your meaning of good is messed up, is wrong. Because there are many things in Islam, we call it good, that are actually very, very evil. I just give you an example. When I was caught and I needed to lie or deceive in certain situations, that is actually considered good or considered acceptable, which in the God of the Bible says lying is lying regardless of when it is, and that's a bad thing. Lying is evil, is a bad thing. But so if you don't know the God of the Bible, you don't know the meaning of the good and evil. But let's say in the Quran, there are some rules and some things that if you do it, for example, paying alms or fasting and prayer, those are good things, but you never know how much good deeds you have done. And when you sin and when you commit something evil in Islam, how much you know the points that you have as good are not canceled out with the bad points you just did or you have.
1: You mentioned telling lies just a minute ago. Jesus said that the devil is the father of lies. He also gave an example once of how some people could perform miracles, but they weren't of God. They were counterfeits. Can I ask you a question? Is Allah, the God of Islam, is he the same God that the Jews and the Christians are worshipping?
0: In one word, no, with capital N and capital O. I proved that to you three times in the Quran. Allah calls himself the great deceiver. The verse is, وَمَكَرُوا وَمَكَرَ اللَّهُ أَلَّهُ خَيْرُ الْمَاكَرِينَ. They deceived, I deceived back. This is what Allah says in the Quran. I am the greatest of the deceivers. And according to the Bible, the greatest of the deceiver is Satan. So if you put those two right next to each other, the God of Islam, Allah, is the great deceiver, which is, as we know it in the Bible, that is Satan.
1: One last question, Muhammad. If somebody's listening to us right now and they're a Muslim and they're listening to you and they think, yeah, you're making a bit of sense, what would you say to that person?
0: In my heart, I say, trusting Jesus as your Lord and Savior would be absolutely the best decision you will ever make. And the Bible says, when you put your trust in Him, God will send His Spirit into your heart that cries out, Abba, Father. when you trust Jesus as your Lord and Savior, and when you believe in Him and you put your whole trust in Him and you receive the gift of Jesus, and when you ask Him to come to your heart and be a Savior, be the Lord of your heart, God will send His Spirit into your heart, and that would be the guarantee. That would be the assurance that God is not a God out there. It's not a God that is far, a God that is not reachable, but the God that will live inside. And with that confidence that the Spirit of God will give you, you know that you know that you know. And you're heaven bound and you're united with the Holy One, Jesus.
1: And that's the reality of Christ. Muhammad, thank you so much for joining us today.
0: My pleasure.
1: Today we listen to the story of Muhammad, a young man who discovered the real meaning of real sacrifice that Jesus did once and for all when he offered himself at Calvary. Perhaps you were listening today, maybe not a Muslim, but maybe you have some questions. We'd love to be able to answer those questions for you. Please do drop us an email, dudley@surereality.net. Jesus Christ, the way, the truth, and the life. He gave His life for you. He gave His life for me. One sacrifice, once and for all. This is the love of God, in that while we were yet sinners, Christ died for us. So it is from me, Dudley Allison, to you as always, till we meet again, keep walking in the reality of Christ.
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4: Day number 211, we believe. In 1 Chronicles chapter 7 and 8, the genealogies of the tribes continue, showing God's careful remembrance of His people. Each name is part of His story, a reminder that no generation is forgotten in His covenant plan. Romans chapter 13 verse 1 to 14 shifts the focus to life on the God's authority. Paul calls believers to honor governing authorities, to fulfill the law through love, and to live as those awake to the coming day of Christ. True belief is shown not in words, but in the way we live with integrity, love, and readiness. Psalm 89 verse 38 to 45 laments the apparent loss of God's favor, mourning the downfall of David's line. Yet, even in lament, the psalmist speaks to God, showing that faith wrestles honestly in prayer. We are invited to live faithfully in the present, trusting God's sovereignty and showing His love in our daily lives. Today, ask the Holy Spirit to clothe you with Christ and guide you to walk in His light. Our scripture readings for today is 1 Chronicles chapter 7 and 8, Romans chapter 13 verse 1 to 14, and Psalm 89 verse 38 to 45. This is Bishop Bodebart, praying that you have a blessed day.

Welcome to Elevate Ministries International. I am Minister Cassandra Powder, and it's wonderful to be alive another day just to share with you. Praise God. Today I sit and I ponder on a pearl. I got up this morning. I'm very strong in my spirit. The Lord is reminding me of a pearl, and He is reminding me of the process. At first glance, when you see the shell that the pearl is in, it's worn. It's not that attractive. And not just that alone, it's quite difficult to open. As He continues, you know, to press in my mind and my spirit, He says, Cassandra, all human beings are like pearls, beautiful, beautiful pearls inside. He reminds me of the process that it takes to go down, the depth that must be attained to go down to retrieve the shell that the pearl resides in. One where the fisherman, it can be a process if he's inexperienced, he can lose his life. And as he continues to press on me, he says, look at the process. He said, it comes up, and for those that don't understand the value of what is inside of it, it's tossed aside. But to the fisherman who understands and knows that this is just not an ordinary shell, something beautiful is inside of it. On a normal basis, as a fisherman, probably would come and they make a scoop on the ocean bed. And because that shell was dislodged from where it usually is lodged, it is scraped up with the other fishes and whatever else that comes into the net. But primarily the fisherman is interested in fish. That is his goldfish. And because he's interested in fish, he would take that shell and he would just toss it aside. Somebody else might take it up and they look at the shell, and they don't even know the value of what lies inside of it. And again, it is tossed away. Somebody else might take it up and they would try to put it and pong it with a stone just for curiosity to see what is inside of it. And maybe they might get through, maybe not. But if they get through and they open that shell and they see that little pearl inside of it, that individual still might not understand the value of that pearl. And that pearl in that untrained person's eye will still be insignificant, because even as the pearl is taken from the shell, it must be polished, shined, and assessed. And so that pearl, when it is taken out, it must go through a cleansing period, a period of purification, where it is placed in a liquid. Hallelujah. Machines are used on it to bring out the true value and beauty out of this pearl. And when that pearl is shined, cleaned, shined, and polished, that pearl is assessed another time, because there are different types of pearl that the

reckoning on the time that they spend being evolved beneath the sea. At times the value is different. There's somebody out there today, I want to remind you. Others might not see the value in you because all they see is the outer shell. Others mightn't understand your worth because they don't understand the outer shell must be shredded. That transformation must take place. That shell must be opened. Hallelujah. Even when it is opened and that pearl is taken out, glory be to God. The process that the pearl has to go through is the same way that you must go through what you have to go through in order for beauty, hallelujah, to come forth from your life. So be encouraged today. The transformation process is of such, hallelujah, and it is meant to bring glory and beauty, hallelujah, beauty out of ashes, out of your life. So even though others might not see your value, understand the eye of the master is on you. And as far as the master is concerned, you are his special vessel. So be encouraged today. Hallelujah. God's eyes is on you. You are a rare pearl. Hallelujah, somebody.

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2: How do you do? Messing up is part of life. We all know that. But have you ever messed up so much you thought you derailed your life forever? The man in our story started out with petty crime, and then things got much worse. He believed he was beyond hope, but then he met someone that would give him a future and a hope. And that's when his heart and mind and life were unshackled.
3: Everybody get out! The cops, they're on their way!
4: What?
3: Well, yeah! Your neighbor called in a noise.
5: You gotta be kidding, this New Year's Eve.
3: Come on, let's...
6: James, get out of here! Quick! Start the car.
5: Give him the keys.
6: I don't have the keys. Hot wire it.
5: I've never done this before, man.
6: Right. Hurry up. You did it. Come on, let's go.
2: 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They come to believe they deserve to live in poverty after making bad decisions. But people end up on the streets for different reasons, some of them beyond control. No matter what the reason, Pacific Garden Mission welcomes all men, women, and children without judgment and offers the help they need to get back on track. Help means hot meals, fresh clothing, showers, and a safe bunk to spend the night. When all physical needs are met, counselors speak to each guest individually to learn about the unique issues that brought them through our doors. Then they offer programs designed to break destructive strongholds and build a strong foundation for life outside the mission. Everything the mission offers comes free of charge thanks to generous financial gifts from listeners like you. But you don't have to be in Chicago to receive the most generous gift there is. A gift that comes free to all who accept it. Which is what this program celebrates. Now for broadcast around the earth, here is episode number 3574 in the series Unshackled. The program that makes you face yourself and think. The man in our story was raised in circumstances that damaged his sense of self-worth. And over time, bad choices set his life on a destructive path. Due to the subject matter in today's episode, parental guidance is suggested in this true story of James Johnson, right now on Unshackled.
7: It's hard to leave an abusive relationship. Some people never break free, but my mom did. I was just a baby when my father went into a drug rage and beat my mom until she could hardly move. Fortunately for her, he passed out and she saw her chance to escape. With her last bit of strength, Mom gathered her belongings, picked me up, and sought refuge at her aunt's house.
8: I know things would be a lot different without Daddy, but at least we're safe here, son.
7: Safer for my mom, maybe. In my earliest memories, I remember things were not so safe for me.
9: Hey, James.
10: Where's Mommy?
9: She went to work. I'm your mommy's friend. I'm gonna watch you until she gets back.
10: I want my mommy.
9: Well, Mommy's not here right now, but we can have fun, just the two of us. You want to play a game?
10: Yeah.
9: That's a good boy. But first you have to promise me you won't tell Mommy about it.
10: How come?
9: She thinks you're not smart enough to play, but you're a big boy, right, James?
10: Yeah, I'm a big boy.
9: I know you're smart, but don't tell Mommy. It'll be our little secret.
7: My mom mother's friend sexually abused me for over a year before my mom found out. When she did, she took me away to another home, this time with an aunt. We started to go to church on a regular basis. After all that had happened, Mom wanted to protect me and raise me with good values, but I rebelled against everything related to God.
8: Did you see anything you liked at the garage sale?
4: Just the mini pinball game.
8: I'm sorry, you have enough toys. You need more practical things like clothes and shoes. We're going home now. You better not beg for new clothes and shoes later. You had your chance. Jimmy, something fell out of your pocket. Is that a pinball game?
4: Yes.
8: James, you hid the game in your shorts?
4: I'm sorry.
8: I'm not the one you need to apologize to. You're going to march right back to that garage sale table and tell the lady what you've done.
7: Thus began my career as a thief. I didn't like getting in trouble, but I liked the thrill of stealing. I started taking little things from department stores and gas stations. I didn't need any of the stuff I stole, but I craved the adrenaline rush. Mom noticed my new things, but I always had an answer, and not necessarily a truthful one.
8: James, I've never seen those boots before. They look expensive.
7: Yeah. My teacher gave them to me. I guess she felt sorry for me because my old shoes had holes in them.
8: Huh. Maybe I'll give her a call and thank her.
7: No, it wasn't my teacher exactly. It was someone else who works at the school. I forget her name.
8: Oh. Well, tell her I said thank you.
7: Stealing made it easier to lie, and lying made it easier to steal. Isaiah 59 says, "Your iniquities have separated between you and your God, and your sins have hid his face from you that he will not hear." In other words, my sin was separating me from God, which at the time was fine with me. I didn't want anything to do with him, especially after what had happened to a guy at church named Matt. Matt was a great friend who played drums on the worship team and the trumpet too. Then one day he went off to a two-week Bible camp and never came back. Our pastor called the youth group together.
11: Now, I know everyone's upset about Matt. So am I. This is a huge shock to all of us. I don't think any of us knew the pain he must have been going through.
4: He wrote this poem in English class the day before he left. It was really dark. I should have known something was wrong.
11: We all have 20/20 hindsight. Feeling guilty won't help. I know each and every one of you would have helped Matt if you knew the depths of his hopelessness. But now, all that pain is gone. He's in heaven now with Jesus.
4: No, he's not.
7: What are you talking about? I've always heard that when you accept Jesus, you go to heaven. That's it.
11: James is right. When you make the choice to accept Jesus into your heart, it means you are saved forever. You can never lose salvation. Jesus said in the Bible, "All that the Father giveth me shall come to me, and him that cometh to me I will in no wise cast out."
4: But my mom said that you can't go to heaven if you kill yourself.
7: That kid was wrong about losing salvation. The pastor was right. But the debate made me question what I learned in church. I thought that if I kept on sinning, then I could never be right with God. That even if I was to accept Christ, I couldn't go to heaven because I was too drawn to sin. If my friend Matt, who played on the worship team and went to Bible camp, could lose his salvation, then what chance did I have? My bad theology and hopelessness made me really start to cut God's teachings out of my life. By high school, petty thievery wasn't enough. I broke into stores and houses to steal. Then my sin expanded into other areas.
8: James Johnson, come here this minute.
12: What is it?
7: Oh, no.
8: Where'd you get these dirty magazines?
7: I found a stack of magazines in someone's trash. I didn't know they were...
8: More lies! How are you ever going to respect women if you look at this trash? Do you want to end up like your father?
7: They're just pictures.
8: I'm trying to raise you right, so you won't make the same mistakes I made. Aren't you learning anything at Sunday school? The Bible has things to say about the lust of the flesh and how harmful it is.
7: I know what you believe, but that's your faith, not mine.
8: What are your plans for the future? You got expelled from school for stealing, and now what are you going to do? Sit around, look at porn for the rest of your life?
7: I don't know. Sounds like fun.
8: Not in my house.
7: You know what, Mom? I'm sick and tired of your God and your house.
8: Oh, if you're so sick of my rules, why don't you get a lawyer and get yourself legally emancipated? See how much better you'll do on your own.
7: My mom didn't think I would really go through with it, but I was determined to live my life the way I chose. At the age of 16, we went to a lawyer together to sign my emancipation papers.
8: James, you really want to do this?
7: Give me that pen. There. Free at last.
2: We'll hear the rest of James' story in just a moment. Here's the president of Pacific Garden Mission, Phil Kwiatkowski.
12: Thanks, Timothy. Guests arrive at Pacific Garden Mission after losing the most stable things in their lives, their families, homes, jobs, and often all of the above. Tragedies and bad decisions take people and things of the world without warning. At the mission, guests learn about the one relationship that can never be destroyed. Even after a lifetime of bad choices, one good decision can bring the peace and freedom that comes by forming a relationship with Jesus Christ. When Ayanda's guardian passed away, she had lost her job, she felt alone and hopeless. She prayed and went to church, but something still seemed missing. She came to Pacific Garden Mission, broken and exhausted and desperate for help. I encouraged her to join the Bible program, and she learned things about God that she had never known before. She began to understand the meaning of her suffering and the trials and grew determined to leave the mission a stronger person. During the career development phase in the program, Ayanda decided to go back to school and become a pharmacy technician. Now, she is moving forward in her career. She says, if you trust in God and walk with Him in your journey, He will be right there with you. All the programs offered at the mission, including career development and rehabilitation programs, come free of charge thanks to generous gifts from listening friends like you. We appreciate every gift we receive, no matter the size. Now, it's easier than ever to donate any amount you can. Just visit our website at pgm.org and click the big red button that says Donate Now. For more information about what you can do to help, write to us at Pacific Garden Mission, 1458 South Canal Street, Chicago, Illinois, 60607, or email address is unshackled@pgm.org.
7: Living on my own worked out for a little while. I found a job and paid my rent, living paycheck to paycheck. I didn't really pay attention to my finances, and at one point, I gave my landlord a check that bounced. He evicted me on the spot, leaving me homeless. I latched on to a friend of mine and lived the sort of lifestyle you'd expect from an 18-year-old high school dropout with no parental supervision.
13: Woohoo!
7: You get enough wine coolers for the girls?
13: Oh, you know it, bro. And some harder stuff for us.
7: Can't wait. Man, I need to get a car soon. It's awesome just driving around like this.
13: I've had this car for a while now, but this is my first time taking it out.
7: You mean all this time we could have been going on joyrides? Why'd you wait until tonight?
14: It's not registered, James.
13: But tonight's a special occasion. I took the license plate off my dad's car and put it on this one. Cops never know the difference.
7: We had a wild party planned for a special night. New Year's Eve, 1999. Our house was packed with kids excited to ring in the year 2000 by getting as drunk as they could as fast as possible. We had enough liquor to last through the new millennium. Halfway through the party, the cops came, and that's when we took off in my buddy's car, after he told me to hotwire it. That's when we found out how quick cops' cars really are.
13: Can you outrun them?
7: No, I can't outrun them. Are you nuts? I'm pulling over.
13: Okay, just be cool. James.
7: Dude, you're so busted.
13: Just tell them that you took the car from my driveway and that you picked me up from the park.
7: What are you talking about? You picked me up tonight.
13: No, I didn't. You stole my dad's license plate and drove my car here.
7: I can't believe you're doing this. My new year began in a jail cell. My so-called friend blamed me for everything that happened that night, and the police sentenced me to 7 years for unauthorized use of a motor vehicle. I thought I was pretty hard already, but prison time toughened me up fast.
13: Hey, you think you're tough, huh?
11: What? I don't know what you're talking about.
13: Don't lie. I know you took him quarters.
15: Yeah, he took it.
11: Who said that?
13: Don't matter who. I know you took him. Now get him.
11: Oh, get him.
7: That man only stole $2 and quarters. When I heard him cry in pain, I realized how serious my stealing was. I imagined what could happen to me if I kept stealing like I used to. I was released on parole on Christmas Eve after serving 3 years of hard time.
16: Hello?
7: Hey, Mom.
16: James, how are you?
7: Well, I was just wondering if you'd pick me up.
16: You mean you're out of jail?
7: Yeah. I'm pretty hungry. Do you think we could get some Chinese food?
16: Anything you want, James. I'm on my way.
7: While in prison, I learned good work ethics, so when I got out, I landed a full-time job as a forklift operator in a warehouse. When my supervisor stepped down, I got a raise and a promotion. I'd finally found some stability in my life and proved I could thrive as a responsible citizen. Then my mom remarried, so I went to live with my grandmother.
9: Now, James, if you're going to live here with me, you're going to have to start going to church.
7: You're kidding. You sound like Mom. I got emancipated because of rules like that.
9: You don't need emancipation if the rules are good for you. Everyone needs some rules and structure in their life.
7: Grandma, I don't need any.
9: I know things are going well for you now, but who will you turn to when things get rough?
7: I knew God was trying to get my attention, but I kept thinking I would disappoint him, so I kept my distance. I didn't think I was good enough to approach God. Then things really did get rough. Grandma? Grandma, are you okay?
16: Oh.
7: Grandma, you had another dizzy spell.
16: Oh, I'm fine, dear.
7: Something's really wrong. These spells are getting worse.
16: It's my cancer. I'll see the doctor tomorrow.
7: Grandma's doctor admitted her to a hospital where she took a turn for the worse. She passed away 2 months later. On the trip home from the hospital, driving with a beer in my hand and a cigarette dangling from my mouth, I realized just how much her death affected me. God, of all the people in the world, why her? I needed her. Do you even understand my pain? You don't care how I feel. If you know how much this hurts, why don't you prove it? Yeah, prove it. Just then, a bright light shone above me. It got closer and closer, casting a glow on everything in its path. Then, just when I thought it would hit me, it shot off to the left, leaving a long tail behind it. Even though I saw it with my own eyes, I didn't quite believe it. Then I went on social media and saw everyone posting about the huge comet in the sky. I took it as a sign, and my tears dried up. I knew then that God understood my pain, but I still refused to submit and receive Jesus as my Lord and Savior. Without my grandma's support, I fell into the same patterns. I lived for the moment with no regards for my future. I faced eviction from my apartment. One night after a marathon of video games, I lay in the couch I used as a bed and tried to get to sleep. Then, strangely, I experienced a voice.
17: James, you have issues that you won't let go of. That's why you can't serve me.
7: I didn't have a roommate. At this point, I lived alone, but that voice was somehow familiar to me. I knew it was God speaking to me. When I awoke the next morning, I went online and searched for spiritual rehab places. Nothing came up that seemed to fit, and then I remember something I heard in a radio show my mom listened to.
18: And that's when his heart and mind and life were unshackled.
7: I started to remember details about Unshackled and Pacific Garden Mission. I knew they helped the homeless, and I was about to be evicted. I also knew they were in Chicago. I wasn't ready to make a big move just yet, but I took one small, important step. That Sunday, I voluntarily went to church. The pastor's wife was sharing some things with the congregation, and as soon as she started talking, I started crying, and I couldn't stop. She kept mentioning a father. That hit home for me since I'd grown up without a dad.
8: Not everyone can lay claim to the privilege of knowing God as Father. In fact, only those who are born of God, who receive Christ, and who are led by the Spirit have the right to receive the inheritance of the children. And part of the inheritance of being a child of God, the Father, is the privilege of prayer and the promise that God will work all things together for your good. Amen. That's what it means to have God as your Father. Honey, what was that verse you were reading this morning?
11: If a son shall ask bread of any of you that is a father, will he give him a stone? Or if he ask a fish, will he for a fish give him a serpent? Or if he shall ask an egg, will he offer him a scorpion? If ye then, being evil, know how to give good gifts unto your children, how much more shall your heavenly Father give the Holy Spirit to them that ask him? That's powerful right there.
8: It sure is. So I feel led to ask, are you ready to ask Jesus Christ to come into your heart and be your Savior?
11: Come forward, and me or someone on our prayer team will pray with you.
7: I had no intention of coming forward, but my feet had a different idea. Before I knew it, I stood right in front of the pastor's wife.
8: That message really touched you, didn't it?
7: Yeah, I'm tired of running. I know Jesus will never accept someone like me, but I'm alone, and I keep messing up. I don't know where else to turn.
8: Well, lots of people think you have to be perfect to approach God, but that's not true at all. God knows we're all sinners. The Bible says, but God commendeth his love toward us in that while we were yet sinners, Christ died for us.
7: So what do I need to do to be saved and know God as my Father?
8: All you need to do is accept Jesus Christ as your Savior.
7: But I'm afraid I'll just keep on sinning. What if I die suddenly and don't get a chance to ask forgiveness first?
8: Well, we all sin, James. With Jesus working in your life, you'll want to be more like him. But as a human being, it's impossible to be perfect. God understands. Once you accept Jesus Christ into your heart, you're saved. And nothing can change that. Here, let me show you what God's Word says. For I am persuaded that neither death, nor life, nor angels, nor principalities, nor powers, nor things present, nor things to come, nor height, nor depth, nor any other creature shall be able to separate us from the love of God, which is in Christ Jesus our Lord.
7: For the first time, I understood that Jesus loves everyone just as they are. I committed my life to Christ that day. Immediately, I felt a sense of relief as though a burden had been lifted. Shortly thereafter, I told the pastor that I felt God calling me to Pacific Garden Mission. With eviction approaching, I started to pray for God to make it clear. Should I go or not? Then I came upon a bit of scripture and I felt the Holy Spirit speaking to me. Jesus said unto him, if thou wilt be perfect, go and sell that thou hast and give to the poor, and thou shalt have treasure in heaven. And come and follow me. So I sold all of my belongings except a few essentials that could fit in a backpack. I put the money from the sales in the offering plate. After church that Sunday, the pastor had something for me.
11: James, we've been praying for you. We remember what you said about Pacific Garden Mission, and we've decided to plant a seed in your ministry. All of the money from this week's offering is for you.
7: I had the money to start my new journey. On December 9th, 2014, I arrived in Chicago. I walked from the train station through the double doors of Pacific Garden Mission. I noticed a bunch of guys decorating a Christmas tree, and then a man noticed me and approached.
11: Hello, young man. Welcome to the mission. What can I help you with today?
7: Hey, I've just been evicted. I'm recently homeless, and I just gave my heart to Jesus Christ.
11: Praise God. You're in the right place. Do you know about our Bible study program?
7: I knew I'd come to the right place. Immediately, I sent my mom a text saying, don't worry, God has me exactly where He wants me. Through the Bible study program, I learned how to break free of the addictions and willfulness that separated me from God. When I graduated the program, the mission hired me as a full-time member of their development team, where I now get to serve my Heavenly Father every day, and it is a privilege. Praise God.
2: Therefore, if any man be in Christ, he is a new creature. Old things are passed away. Behold, all things are become new. James went from a thief, breaking into houses and stealing money, to a responsible, respected person trusted to handle money every day. His faith in Jesus Christ broke the shackles that kept him in bondage to sinful patterns and gave him a new, fulfilling life and career. Jesus can do the same for you, listening friend, if you accept Him as your Savior. If you'd like to do that, won't you pray with us now? Heavenly Father, I admit that I am a sinner. Please come into my heart and guide my life so that I can break free of the patterns that damage my life and my relationships. Thank you for your precious gift of forgiveness and eternal life that comes through putting my faith in you. Thank you for being my Savior. All this I pray in Jesus' name. Amen. If you prayed just now, please get in touch with us. When you do, we'll send you some free literature to tell you what it means to put your faith in Jesus Christ. Write to us at Pacific Garden Mission, 1458 South Canal Street, Chicago, Illinois, 60607.

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1: 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Well, tell me something, young man. 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
1: Job chapter 4. Then Eliphaz the Temanite answered and said,
2: "If we essay to commune with thee, wilt thou be grieved? But who can withhold himself from speaking? Behold, thou hast instructed many, and thou hast strengthened the weak hands. Thy words have upholden him that was falling, and thou hast strengthened the feeble knees. But now it is come upon thee, and thou faintest. It toucheth thee, and thou art troubled. Is not this thy fear, thy confidence, thy hope, and the uprightness of thy ways? Remember, I pray thee, who ever perished being innocent, or where were the righteous cut off? Even as I have seen, they that plow iniquity and sow wickedness reap the same. By the blast of God they perish, and by the breath of his nostrils are they consumed. The roaring of the lion, and the voice of the fierce lion, and the teeth of the young lions are broken. The old lion perisheth for lack of prey, and the stout lion's whelps are scattered abroad. Now a thing was secretly brought to me, and mine ear received a little thereof. In thoughts from the visions of the night, when deep sleep falleth on men, fear came upon me, and trembling, which made all my bones to shake. Then a spirit passed before my face, the hair of my flesh stood up. It stood still, but I could not discern the form thereof. And image was before my eyes. There was silence, and I heard a voice saying, Shall mortal man be more just than God? Shall a man be more pure than his Maker? Behold, he put no trust in his servants, and his angels he charged with folly. How much less in them that dwell in houses of clay, whose foundation is in the dust, which are crushed before the moth. They are destroyed from morning to evening. They perish forever, without any regarding it. Doth not their excellency which is in them go away? They die, even without wisdom.

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5: Are you one of those people who blames God when things go wrong? I'm Jackie Huggins, and I did. I blamed God when Mom and Dad split up and left me, my brother and sister, in a foster home for 7 years. We were terribly abused there, and the pain didn't stop even after Mama took us home. I tried to commit suicide at 14. At 15, I was pregnant. I blamed God for all of that, too. I did well in school, though, in spite of a second pregnancy that forced me to add a job to my busy life. I left my older son with his godmother so I could concentrate on school, but she refused to give him back to me 4 years later. By then, I was married, but losing my son left me bitter, so I sabotaged my marriage. I seemed to make one bad decision after another, always blaming God. I was deep into astrology and drugs. My sister got saved. My sister born again? I was furious. I planned to go to her Bible study just to ridicule them. But that night, my cat died. Was God punishing me? I started reading my Bible to see if I could appease him and quickly realized the truth. I was rotten. God had the right to punish me. I prayed and asked God to forgive me. I too was born again. When you believe that Christ died for your sins, God places you in Christ. And the Bible says, if any man be in Christ, he is a new creature. I finished Bible college and am now serving God as a Wycliffe Bible translator in the Philippines. If the Son therefore shall make you free, you shall be free indeed.
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2: Call now, if there be any that will answer thee, and to which of the saints wilt thou turn? For wrath killeth the foolish man, and envy slayeth the silly one. I have seen the foolish taking root, but suddenly I cursed his habitation. His children are far from safety, and they are crushed in the gate. Neither is there any to deliver them, whose harvest the hungry eateth up, and taketh it even out of the thorns, and the robber swalloweth up their substance. Although affliction cometh not forth of the dust, neither doth trouble spring out of the ground. Yet man is born unto trouble, as the sparks fly upward. I would seek unto God, and unto God would I commit my cause, which doeth great things and unsearchable, marvelous things without number, who giveth rain upon the earth, and sendeth waters upon the fields, to set upon high those that be low, that those which mourn may be exalted to safety. He disappointeth the devices of the crafty, so that their hands cannot perform their enterprise. He taketh the wise in their own craftiness, and the counsel of the froward is carried headlong. They meet with darkness in the daytime, and grope in the noonday as in the night. But he saveth the poor from the sword, from their mouth, and from the hand of the mighty. So the poor hath hope, and iniquity stoppeth her mouth. Behold, happy is the man whom God correcteth. Therefore despise not thou the chastening of the Almighty. For he maketh sore and bindeth up, he woundeth, and his hands make whole. He shall deliver thee in 6 troubles, yea, in 7 there shall no evil touch thee. In famine he shall redeem thee from death, and in war from the power of the sword. Thou shalt be hid from the scourge of the tongue, neither shalt thou be afraid of destruction when it cometh. At destruction and famine thou shalt laugh, neither shalt thou be afraid of the beasts of the earth. For thou shalt be in league with the stones of the field, and the beasts of the field shall be at peace with thee. And thou shalt know that thy tabernacle shall be in peace, and thou shalt visit thy habitation, and shalt not sin. Thou shalt know also that thy seed shall be great, and thine offspring as the grass of the earth. Thou shalt come to thy grave in a full age, like as a shock of corn cometh in his season. Lo, this, we have searched it, so it is. Hear it, and know thou it for thy good.

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2: For many years, I was addicted to myself. I'm Dave Rowan, and I had a driving need to be loved, to look good and be admired. So I didn't do drugs in college. I studied hard and played football. I even left the fraternity because of too many parties. The war in Vietnam brought demonstrations to campus, and I began to doubt being in ROTC, so they discharged me. Then I faced the draft. So I worked at being a conscientious objector, which forced me to explore my beliefs. I took Old Testament classes and counseled with the chaplain until I was classified 1-0, but the Bible mystified me. I fell in love with Susan, a pharmacy student, and we married after graduation. We set goals: to own our own pharmacy, to restore an old house, and to have an indoor pool. Even after we achieved these dreams, I still felt empty inside. The birth of our daughter didn't change me, although I loved her. My wife and I fought all the time. Well, we started going to church again, and I quickly became head deacon, even though I didn't know Christ. After several years, we tried a different church that taught from the Bible. And a friend suggested I read a book that explained how to have a personal relationship with Christ. I realized that Jesus Christ was God's provision for sin, and I saw myself for what I was, self-centered. I asked God's forgiveness, trusting Him as my Savior, and was born again. My wife was saved right after me. Today, my eyes are no longer on myself. I'm blessed to serve the Lord in a ministry to the handicapped. If the Son, therefore, shall make you free, you shall be free indeed.
0: If you would like to be free from the weight of sin by receiving Jesus Christ as Lord and Savior, or maybe you have questions about it, call 1-888-NEED-HIM right now. 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
1: I can remember as a child, back in Liberty, Texas, at 131 Navigation Street, at my grandmother's house. It made me sick falling. Mama is what we called her. And I can remember on Sunday mornings, if you were in Mama's house, you had to get up for Sunday morning prayer. Come to think of it, if you in my mama's house, today, on Sunday morning, you got to get up for Sunday morning prayer. And my grandmother

first cousins in here, and my brother's in here witness to that.

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1: Come on, clap your hands and give the Lord some praise.

tell you a little story. There was an old mother who lived in New Orleans who was displaced by Hurricane Katrina. She lost everything that she had. They evacuated her. They sent her to a shelter between New Orleans and Baton Rouge. And while she sat there on a cot that they had provided for her, she had been without food and water and the necessities, and she began to cry. She started to shed tears. While she was crying, she thought on the goodness of the Lord. And she started singing this little song.

0: come on, help me say that. Jesus, Jesus, Jesus. I need some help.
1: Jesus, Jesus, Jesus.
0: Come on, lift your voice and say, Jesus, Jesus, Jesus. Come on. Jesus, Jesus. Well, a young man walked up to her and said, Mother, why are you calling on Jesus? Shouldn't you be calling on FEMA? Shouldn't you be calling on the Red Cross, Salvation Army? Or better yet, shouldn't you be calling on President Bush and Cheney and those? And she said, Son, you don't understand. There's a reason why I'm calling on that name. Because that's the name that's above every name. And she said, there's a reason why I'm calling on that name, Jesus. And you know what she told that young boy? She said, come here, let me tell you why I call on that name. Savior, Savior, Savior. Come on, help me say that.
1: Savior, Savior, Savior.
0: Anybody know him as the Savior?
1: Savior, Savior, Savior.
0: What's his name?

paramedics was rushing by with a stretcher. They had an old man on the stretcher that had a seizure because he couldn't get his medication and his prescription. And she stopped him and said, "Where are you taking this man?" They said, "We're trying to get him over to the triage unit and get him some medical attention." She said, "Let me look at him." And while she was looking at the old man, a young girl came up with a baby in her arm, and the baby had a fever. She said, "Let me look at the baby too." And the young boy said, "Why you want to look at these folk? Why you want to look at these folk?" You know what she told him? "Healer, healer, healer." That's what the old mother said.

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And then somebody else sent another note saying there were two more tractor trailers that just showed up with dry clothes and pampers and all.

0: 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She lifted up her hands. She said,
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3: Call now, if there be any that will answer thee, and to which of the saints wilt thou turn? For wrath killeth the foolish man, and envy slayeth the silly one. I have seen the foolish taking root, but suddenly I cursed his habitation. His children are far from safety, and they are crushed in the gate. Neither is there any to deliver them. Whose harvest the hungry eateth up, and taketh it even out of the thorns, and the robber swalloweth up their substance. Although affliction cometh not forth of the dust, neither doth trouble spring out of the ground. Yet man is born unto trouble, as the sparks fly upward. I would seek unto God, and unto God would I commit my cause, which doeth great things and unsearchable, marvelous things without number, who giveth rain upon the earth, and sendeth waters upon the fields, to set upon high those that be low, that those which mourn may be exalted to safety. He disappointeth the devices of the crafty, so that their hands cannot perform their enterprise. He taketh the wise in their own craftiness, and the counsel of the froward is carried headlong. They meet with darkness in the daytime, and grope in the noonday as in the night. But he saveth the poor from the sword, from their mouth, and from the hand of the mighty. So the poor hath hope, and iniquity stoppeth her mouth. Behold, happy is the man whom God correcteth. Therefore despise not thou the chastening of the Almighty. For he maketh sore and bindeth up, he woundeth, and his hands make whole. He shall deliver thee in 6 troubles. Yea, in 7 there shall no evil touch thee. In famine he shall redeem thee from death, and in war from the power of the sword. Thou shalt be hid from the scourge of the tongue, neither shalt thou be afraid of destruction when it cometh. At destruction and famine thou shalt laugh, neither shalt thou be afraid of the beasts of the earth. For thou shalt be in league with the stones of the field, and the beasts of the field shall be at peace with thee. And thou shalt know that thy tabernacle shall be in peace, and thou shalt visit thy habitation, and shalt not sin. Thou shalt know also that thy seed shall be great, and thine offspring as the grass of the earth. Thou shalt come to thy grave in a full age, like as a shock of corn cometh in his season. Lo this, we have searched it, so it is. Hear it, and know thou it for thy good.

shall they fear the name of the Lord from the west, and his glory from the rising of the sun. When the enemy comes in like a flood, the Spirit of the Lord will lift up a standard against him. When the enemy attacks our lives and attempts to drown us, the Spirit of the Lord will lift up a standard against him and place us on higher ground. Habakkuk 3, verse 19 says, God, the Lord,

The Amplified translation puts it this way: "Therefore, let the one who thinks he stands firm, immune to temptation, being overconfident and self-righteous, take care that he does not fall into sin and condemnation." So the minute that you think you are strong, or you're something, or you've achieved greatness, that's actually your most vulnerable moment. When you reach a place like this, where you are in awe of your own accomplishments and your own talent or achievements, this is dangerous because you are at a place where you most likely think, whether consciously or subconsciously, you think you don't need God. And believe me, this is not the mental space that you should ever find yourself, because we all desperately need the Lord every moment of every hour. Secondly, when you are at your highest moment, your guard is down. There's this overwhelming sense of achievement. There is the strong emotion of happiness. And if we are to be honest, many of us opt to celebrate our achievements. And it's here that the devil can sneak into our lives unnoticed. And the final reason why your highest moment can also be your most vulnerable moment is because when emotions are high because of achievement or because of success, the spirit of pride can very easily enter your heart. You begin to think that you are the reason for your success, and you are so talented, and you are so good at what you do. And do you see what that does? That glorifies self. And the Bible says pride goes before destruction. Pride, in the context of these verses, refers to an arrogant attitude that manifests itself as independence from God. The proud person pursues his or her own way. And this, folks, is a dangerous place to be, because you open up your spirit to all manner of evil. And I think we all need to know that the devil doesn't play fair. He's an opportunist. The minute you're on a high and you're distracted, he'll throw a punch or trip you up. So when the Bible is saying, if you think you are standing firm, be careful that you don't fall, it's really saying, always be alert. Always be on guard. Don't be led by emotions, because emotions are deceitful. I want to remind you that the Word of God says in Psalm 59, verse 16, "But I will sing of your power. Yes, I will sing aloud of your mercy in the morning. For you have been my defense and refuge in the day of my trouble." Our God has infinite power over every situation. And there is no better refuge in the day of trouble than our Lord Jesus Christ. So let it be your instinctive response to run to Jesus, run to prayer. Let it be your default response, so that before you go anywhere else, before you ask anyone else or cry on someone's shoulders, you go to Jesus Christ first. You go and speak to the Lord. The enemy will attack each of us at some point in our lives. However, there is no reason to be fearful, because in Jesus Christ, we have a refuge in the day of trouble. There's no need to be terrified, because when the enemy comes in like a flood, the Spirit of the Lord will lift up a standard against him. And so in closing, let me tell you to always keep your eyes on Jesus Christ. Never think you're standing.

being strong, but always consider yourself weak, but strong in Christ. Now let us pray. Dear Lord Jesus, help us, Master. Help us to never view ourselves as strong believers, but rather may we come to know that our strength is in you. Lord, your word tells us that whoever thinks he stands must be careful not to fall. Help us to take heed to this warning. No matter how many Bible verses we memorize or how many church services we attend, help us to realize, Master, that we cannot do anything with our own strength. We cannot defeat sin and the devil through our own strength, but we need you, King Jesus. In you, and in you alone, are we able to be victorious. Your word in Ephesians chapter 4, verse 27 tells us, "And do not give the devil an opportunity to lead you into sin by holding a grudge or nurturing anger or harboring resentment or cultivating bitterness." King Jesus, help us to live our lives with wisdom so that we would never give the devil an opportunity to enter. Help us to be guarded so that we would never allow the enemy to gain a foothold in our lives. Father, help us to live in the truth of Philippians chapter 3, verse 8, for your word says, "Yes, everything else is worthless when compared to the infinite value of knowing Christ Jesus, my Lord. For his sake, I have discarded everything else, counting it all as garbage so that I could gain Christ." Our riches are in you, Lord Jesus. We refuse to place our hope and affections on anything in this world, not in our financial resources or physical skill. No, we look to you, mighty Lord. You have commanded us to be strong and courageous, to not tremble or be dismayed, for you, God,

0: alone can split the sea of uncertainty. You alone, King Jesus, can slay the giant of fear and save us. So we look to you, Father, the anchor for our souls. Let us never be swept away by the deep waters of life. Lord, we ask that you speak the words, "Peace, be still," over our lives. Calm the seas in our lives. We trust in you to be our solution. We trust you to be our chain breaker. Father, I pray for every person under the sound of my voice. For anyone who is in the middle of a seemingly hopeless situation, may they know you as a strong deliverer and the God who makes a way. Lord, I pray for those who feel as though they are sinking in this world. I pray that they would find you to be a steady ground and solid foundation. For those who are looking and searching for hope because their circumstances, Lord, I pray that they would find your word to be true, as it says in Isaiah 43, verse 2, "When you go through deep waters, I will be with you. When you go through rivers of difficulty, you will not drown. When you walk through the fire of oppression, you will not be burned up. The flames will not consume you." Help me to worship you, not just when my life is going well, but even in my deepest struggles. Be praised, Father. Be glorified, my God. In Jesus' name I pray. Amen. So shall they fear the name of the Lord from the west, and his glory from the rising of the sun. When the enemy comes in like a flood, the Spirit of the Lord will lift up a standard against him. God, the Lord, is my strength. He makes my feet like the deer's. He makes me tread on my high places. Therefore, let the one who thinks he stands firm, immune to temptation, being overconfident and self-righteous, take care that he does not fall into sin and condemnation. But I will sing of your power. Yes, I will sing aloud of your mercy in the morning. For you have been my defense and refuge in the day of my trouble. And do not give the devil an opportunity to lead you into sin by holding a grudge or nurturing anger or harboring resentment or cultivating bitterness.
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7: God, we thank you for a brand new day. And I now present unto you the sons and daughters of our land, families across this nation, those today who are experiencing trying moments, tough and difficult periods in their lives. I ask today for strength for those who are weak, comfort for those who are discouraged and grieving, those who have suffered loss, those who are confused, those who do not know where to turn and to whom should they turn. I pray that their eyes would turn unto God, who is the source of all deliverance, the God who answers every prayer ever uttered by the human heart and the human mind, the human spirit. I ask you, God, thee to give unto them a deep sense of comfort that you are in control of all things, and their destiny rests with God, and you shall be their provider this day. They would stand and they would not fail. Your right arm remains strong and resolute in these challenging times. Bless your people and favor the nation highly. In Jesus' name, I thank you now. Amen.

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One of these days, Jesus is coming back.

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2: Job chapter 6. But Job answered and said,
3: "Oh, that my grief were thoroughly weighed, and my calamity laid in the balances together! For now it would be heavier than the sand of the sea. Therefore my words are swallowed up. For the arrows of the Almighty are within me, the poison whereof drinketh up my spirit. The terrors of God do set themselves in array against me. Doth the wild ass bray when he hath grass? Or loweth the ox over his fodder? Can that which is unsavory be eaten without salt? Or is there any taste in the white of an egg? The things that my soul refused to touch are as my sorrowful meat. Oh, that I might have my request, and that God would grant me the thing that I long for! Even that it would please God to destroy me, that he would let loose his hand and cut me off. Then should I yet have comfort. Yea, I would harden myself in sorrow. Let him not spare, for I have not concealed the words of the Holy One. What is my strength, that I should hope? And what is mine end, that I should prolong my life? Is my strength the strength of stones? Or is my flesh of brass? Is not my help in me, and is wisdom driven quite from me? To him that is afflicted, pity should be showed from his friend. But he forsaketh the fear of the Almighty. My brethren have dealt deceitfully as a brook, and as the stream of brooks they pass away, which are blackish by reason of the ice, and wherein the snow is hid. What time they wax warm, they vanish. When it is hot, they are consumed out of their place. The paths of their way are turned aside. They go to nothing and perish. The troops of Tema looked, the companies of Sheba waited for them. They were confounded because they had hoped. They came thither and were ashamed. For now ye are nothing. Ye see my casting down and are afraid. Did I say, bring unto me, or give a reward for me of your substance, or deliver me from the enemy's hand, or redeem me from the hand of the mighty? Teach me, and I will hold my tongue, and cause me to understand wherein I have erred. How forcible are right words! But what doth your arguing reprove? Do ye imagine to reprove words, and the speeches of one that is desperate, which are as wind?

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3: There was an old mother who lived in New Orleans who was displaced by Hurricane Katrina. She lost everything that she had, her home, car, family. And when they evacuated her, they sent her to a shelter between New Orleans and Baton Rouge. And while she sat there on a cot that they had provided for her, she had been without food and water and the necessities, and she began to cry. She started to shed tears. But while she was crying, she thought on the goodness of the Lord. And she started singing this little song.

0: Jesus, Jesus. 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Jesus, Jesus, Jesus. 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
0: Come on, lift your voice and say Jesus, Jesus, Jesus. 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Jesus, Jesus. 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

0: Russian Cheney and those. And she said, son, you don't understand. There's a reason why I'm calling on that name. Because that's the name that's above every name. And she said, there's a reason why I'm calling on that name, Jesus. And you know what she told that young boy? She said, come here, let me tell you why I call on that name. Savior, Savior, Savior. Come on, help me say that.
1: Savior, Savior, Savior.
0: Anybody know him as the Savior?
1: Savior, Savior, Savior.
0: What's his name?

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1: We worship the Lord. I want us to worship God for just a moment. We talked about one sound. Everybody say one sound. There is a kingdom sound. There is a kingdom sound. Everybody say that. There is a kingdom sound. Say it again. There is a kingdom sound. And I want you to understand this, that there is always a sound that precedes a move of God. Everybody say that. There's always a sound that precedes the move of God. Whenever you will find deliverance, wherever you will find healing, wherever you find a move of God, it is always associated with a sound. I want us to take just maybe 30 seconds, and we're gonna sing this song. We're gonna raise it as an offering to the Lord. But I want us to take about maybe just 30 seconds, if you will. Brother, I just want you to minister on that guitar. I want you to raise your hands in His presence and let's just worship God all over this room. Come on, everybody, let's worship God all over this room.

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There are some of you who are troubled in your spirit, but as we worship God in this fashion, God is going to set you free in your spirit.

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Today, I simply want to share with you a psalm that has really touched me. At times when I'm overwhelmed and I want to pray, but I can't find the words to speak, I simply read this psalm and I offer it as a prayer to the Lord. And as I read it, I want you to keep something in mind. David mentions enemies. However, when I apply this psalm to my life, the enemies I'm talking about are not physical enemies, but rather, I sometimes have to face an enemy called discouragement. Sometimes it's called anxiety or worry. These are all enemies. So for the next few moments, as I read this precious psalm from the Word of God, I encourage you to open up your heart to the Lord and cast all your burdens on Him. Psalm 27, verses 1 through 14. The Lord is my light and my salvation, so why should I be afraid? The Lord is my fortress, protecting me from danger, so why should I tremble? When evil people come to devour me, when my enemies and foes attack me, they will stumble and fall. Though a mighty army surrounds me, my heart will not be afraid. Even if I am attacked, I will remain confident. The one thing I ask of the Lord, the thing I seek most, is to live in the house of the Lord all the days of my life, delighting in the Lord's perfections and meditating in His temple. For He will conceal me there when troubles come. He will hide me in His sanctuary. He will place me out of reach on a high rock. Then I will hold my head high above my enemies who surround me. At His sanctuary, I will offer sacrifices with shouts of joy, singing and praising the Lord with music. Hear me as I pray, O Lord. Be merciful and answer me. My heart has heard you say, come and talk with me. And my heart responds, Lord, I am coming. Do not turn your back on me. Do not reject your servant in anger. You have always been my helper. Don't leave me alone now. Don't abandon me, O God of my salvation. Even if my father and mother abandon me, the Lord will hold me close. Teach me how to live, O Lord. Lead me along the right path, for my enemies are waiting for me. Do not let me fall into their hands, for they accuse me of things I've never done. With every breath, they threaten me with violence. Yet I am confident I will see the Lord's goodness while I am here in the land of the living. Wait patiently for the Lord. Be brave and courageous. Yes, wait patiently for the Lord. Now let us pray. My Lord, my Savior, Jesus Christ of Nazareth, the one and only Son of the living God. King Jesus, you are my light and my salvation. And because of that, whom shall I fear? What shall I be afraid of? When Jesus Christ our Lord is our refuge and the fortress of our lives, whom shall we dread? If God is for us, who can be against us? No one, because we serve an almighty, all-powerful, all-conquering God. Even if the wicked come up against us, we will not fear. Even if an army encamps against us, our hearts will not fear, because Jesus Christ holds all power. Lord, you're the one who has the final say. Father, my prayer is what your word says in Psalm 27, verse 4. One thing I have asked of the Lord, and that I will seek, that I may dwell in the house of the Lord, in His presence, all the days of my life, to gaze upon the beauty, the delightful loveliness and majestic grandeur of the Lord, and to meditate in His temple. Lord, I trust you, because in the day of trouble, you will be my shelter. You will always be my hiding place. You will lift me up on a rock. Because of this, I will sing praises to your name, O Lord. Your word in Psalm 95, verses 1 through 7, it says, come, let us sing for joy to the Lord. Let us shout aloud to the rock of our salvation.
Let us come before him with thanksgiving and extol him with music and song. For the Lord is the great God, the great King above all gods. In his hand are the depths of the earth, and the mountain peaks belong to him. The sea is his, for he made it, and his hands formed the dry land. Come, let us bow down in worship. Let us kneel before the Lord our Maker, for he is our God, and we are the people of his pasture, the flock under his care. Lord Jesus, we thank you for bringing us out of the darkness, and we thank you for shining your light on our hearts. We can now declare that Jesus Christ is the way, the truth, and the life. We were once lost, but you have now called us to be yours. May your light shine within our lives, Lord. Let your light be seen in our character. Let your light be seen in our words and in our actions. Father, each and every day, may it be all about you. May we live to exalt you. May we live to praise you and worship you, because you are an awesome God. You are the Almighty God. Lord Jesus, be praised. Let your light shine and be seen in how I walk in this life, in how I conduct myself. Thank you for your word, dear God. For it says in Micah chapter 7, verse 8, "Do not rejoice over me, my enemy. When I fall, I will arise."

and presence. And I believe that this is a passage that invites us to place our confidence in God, even in the face of challenges, and to seek Him with all our heart. Just as David found comfort and courage in his relationship with God, we too can draw strength from our faith in the midst of life's trials. And so Psalm chapter 27, verse 1, "The Lord is my light and my salvation. Whom shall I fear? The Lord is the stronghold of my life. Of whom shall I be afraid?" David begins by proclaiming his unwavering trust in God. He uses powerful metaphors, light and salvation, to convey that God illuminates his path and rescues him from danger. David's confidence in God's protection leads him to ask a rhetorical question. If God is on his side, there is no one to fear. This verse sets the tone for an entire psalm, emphasizing the strength of his faith in God's guidance and refuge. Verse 2, "When the wicked advance against me to devour me, it is my enemies and my foes who will stumble and fall." Here, David acknowledges the existence of enemies and challenges that may come up against him. However, he firmly believes that God will cause his enemies to stumble and fail in their attempt to harm him. This verse reflects David's assurance that God's power is greater than any threat he faces. Verse 3, "Though an army besiege me, my heart will not fear. Though war break out against me, even then I will be confident." David's confidence in God's protection continues to shine through. He uses strong imagery of an army besieging him and war breaking out, emphasizing the severity of the challenges he may encounter, yet he remains unshaken in his faith, declaring that his heart will not fear and he will maintain his confidence in God's deliverance. Verse 4, "One thing I ask from the Lord, this only do I seek, that I may dwell in the house of the Lord all the days of my life, to gaze on the beauty of the Lord and to seek him in his temple." David expresses his deepest desire to be in the presence of God. He longs to dwell in God's house, not just for a moment, but for all the days of his life. This reflects David's thirst for intimacy with God and his eagerness to experience the beauty and wonder of God's presence. Verse 5, "For in the day of trouble, he will keep me safe in his dwelling. He will hide me in the shelter of his sacred tent and set me high upon a rock." David reaffirms his trust in God's protection and refuge. He believes that in times of trouble, God will provide safety and shelter. The image of being set high upon a rock symbolizes being placed above danger and adversity. Verse 6, "Then my head will be exalted above the enemies who surround me. At his sacred tent, I will sacrifice with shouts of joy. I will sing and make music to the Lord." David envisions a future where he will triumph over his enemies. He anticipates offering sacrifices and praises to God with shouts of joy, celebrating God's faithfulness and deliverance. Verse 7, "Hear my voice when I call, Lord. Be merciful to me and answer me." In this verse, David shifts to a heartfelt plea. He calls upon God to hear his prayers and to respond with mercy and grace. David recognizes

desires an intimate connection with Him. Verse 8, my heart says of you, seek His face, your face, Lord, I will seek. David's heart prompts him to seek God's face. He responds to the call of his heart, expressing his determination to seek God's presence with zeal and devotion. Verse 9, do not hide your face from me. Do not turn your servant away in anger. You have been my helper. Do not reject me or forsake me, God, my Savior. David acknowledges his reliance on God's help and pleads for God's continued presence. He asks God not to turn away from him, recalling the history of God's guidance and salvation in his life. Verse 10, though my father and mother forsake me, the Lord will receive me. David acknowledges that even if his earthly relationships falter, he is confident that God will never abandon him. This verse reflects David's deep conviction in God's unwavering love and acceptance. Verse 11, teach me your way, Lord. Lead me in a straight path because of my oppressors. David desires to know God's ways and seeks his guidance. He asks for direction and wisdom to navigate his challenges, knowing that God's guidance will lead him on the right path. Verse 12, do not turn me over to the desires of my foes, for false witnesses rise up against me, spouting malicious accusations. David recognizes the threats posed by his enemies and false witnesses who spread lies against him. He pleads with God to protect him from their schemes. Verse 13, I remain confident of this. I will see the goodness of the Lord in the land of the living. Despite the challenges, David holds on to his confidence in God's goodness. He anticipates witnessing God's blessing and provisions in his current life, not just in the distant future. Verse 14, wait for the Lord, be strong, and take heart, and wait for the Lord. David concludes the psalm with a message of encouragement. He encourages himself and others to wait patiently for the Lord's guidance, strength, and deliverance. In times of uncertainty, he advises taking heart and finding strength in the Lord's promises.

across the nation is indisputable evidence of how much God loves you. It is written, "For God so loved the world that he gave his only begotten Son, that whosoever believeth in him should not perish, but have everlasting life." God loves you. You are always on God's mind. Eternal life is still the desire of all human beings. If you desire this gift of salvation, you can now join me in prayer, making this confession of faith in God as your own personal confession of faith unto salvation. Will you now join me as we pray before God? Would you? Lord of heaven, I come to you today recognizing you as my Lord and Savior, and I thank you for your love and having died for me. I ask you now to forgive me of my sins, cleanse me from all unrighteousness, come into my heart and save me now in Jesus' name. Amen. God bless you. You are saved. You are born again. You are on your way to heaven. Have a great day. God bless you.

0: Bless, good morning to you and welcome to Morning Devotion on Hope 103.1 FM. It's such a joy to have you with us today as we look to God. Amen. This is a beautiful day. Rain is falling. It's cool on the outside. And amen, Jesus Christ is on the throne. Amen. Reigning as Lord of Lords and King of Kings. So nothing to be alarmed about. Amen. The Lord is Lord. And He is in control. He is, hallelujah, always alive. It is always well with Him. There's never an occasion when it is not well with God. All is well with God every moment of time, because He is God. Amen. So we bless Him this morning and thank Him because He is, amen, hallelujah, with us. Glory to God. And He's for us. And we crown Him Lord of Lords and Kings of Kings. Welcome to Morning Devotion and Hope 103.1 and 94.1 with Trevor T and Adonna. Amen. We've been doing a lot in the book of Mark. It's such a powerful book with so much that we can learn from how Jesus operated as He dealt, amen, with real life situations. And there's such great examples for us, amen, such practical help for us to live in this very present age that we are living. And we continue in Mark chapter 6. We're looking at verse 5 and 7, where Jesus was amazed by the people's unbelief, you know, by their rejection of truth, and rejecting through that the opportunity to be transformed, to be delivered, to be set free, to be healed. And the list goes on and on and on. So we want to pray this morning as we start.
1: Amen. Praise the Lord. Father, we thank You for this day. Indeed, this is the day that You have made. Mm. We exalt Your name. You are, yes, King of Kings. You are Lord of Lords. Our heart and our soul lifted up before You.
0: Hallelujah.
1: Our souls magnify You, Lord. You are great, and You are greatly to be praised. We give You thanks for this day. We give You thanks for waking us up to a new day, Lord. And we bless You. We pray that, Lord, You continue to direct our path throughout this day. Lead us by Your Holy Spirit. Lord, we just pray that this time be a blessing to someone today.
0: Yes.
1: And that, Lord, they would experience change in their life,
0: hallelujah,
1: in their thinking, Lord, and how they operate, yeah, in life. And so we give You thanks and we give You praise. We come at this time to You. We ask for the leading
0: Jesus.
1: Holy Spirit. In,
0: yes,
1: Jesus' name.
0: Amen. Amen. Amen. Amen. Praise God. So Jesus was amazed by the unbelief. And last week, the last couple of days, we were talking about their lack of belief and faith didn't affect Jesus' ability to heal and deliver in any way.
1: No.
0: It was their loss.
1: Mm-hmm.
0: You know?
1: But the one thing we also see that the unbelief was just, it was incredible, striking, but Jesus respected their position. And their decision.
0: Mm.
1: And so he had to leave because he couldn't force himself, mm-hmm, on them.
0: Yeah.
1: He couldn't force his will,
0: mm-hmm,
1: on them. And that's something that God has given us as human beings, a free,
0: yeah,
1: will,
0: mm-hmm,
1: the ability to choose.
0: Yeah.
1: And if we refuse to choose Him, we will have to face the consequence of, mm-hmm, what we choose, you know.
0: Yeah. You know, and Jesus spoke to that in Matthew chapter 13.
1: Mm-hmm.
0: Right? In Matthew chapter 13, He spoke to that. Where He says, because of the people's unbelief and their hardness of heart, He says, you see, I will speak to them in parables.
1: Mm-hmm.
0: Because the seeing see not, and the hearing they hear not, neither do they understand. What a terrible place to be in. But we are seeing that happening today.
1: Mm-hmm. Mm-hmm.
0: We are seeing that happening today. People are seeing, and it's like they don't see what's really going on, what's happening. They are among the level of unbelief at the realities of life is almost shocking.
1: Mm-hmm.
0: Hearing people hearing the truth, they're hearing the truth and they hear not. They're telling you something quite different. It is astounding, and I can understand now why Jesus was amazed. You're talking to somebody about something and they adamantly saying what you say is not the truth. Are they adamantly saying something quite contrary to what's the reality?
1: Because they are persuaded to go the opposite direction. Yeah.
0: Yeah. And then the level of lack of understanding by people is another one. That people, they don't understand. Their level of understanding is truly amazing.
1: They're blinded.
0: Yeah, of lack of understanding. Because, you're right, where the world is, the system of the world is designing it though, is that you don't have to think about nothing. We will think for you. Mm-hmm. We will tell you what to think. We will tell you what to believe. We will tell you what to do. So people are not taking the time to get knowledge.
1: To reason.
0: Mm-hmm. And to reason. Mm-hmm. As the scripture, Jesus says what? Come, let's reason together. Mm-hmm. There is no time for reasoning. There is no time for reflecting. There is no time for thinking. We will do it all for you. You don't need to think about anything. And gullible people fall in for that trap. We go handle your case. We go take care of you. These kinds of promises are becoming more and more blatant. The deceptiveness of those, even though those things. So you see, there are tons of scammers making people all kinds of promises and taking away their wealth and their resources. So Jesus says, I'm going to speak to them in parables. And he's still speaking today in parables. These parables have not changed.
1: Mm-hmm.
0: Right? He says, because they see, see not. And they hearing, they hear not. Neither do they understand. And he says, in them is fulfilled the prophecy of Isaiah, which says, by hearing you shall hear and shall not understand. And seeing you shall see and shall not perceive. So Isaiah prophesied that hundreds of years ago about those people. Mm-hmm. And that prophecy is ringing true today. And listen to what verse 15 has to say now. Matthew chapter 13 verse 15. He says, for this people's heart is waxed gross, and their ears are dull of hearing, and their eyes they have closed, lest at any time they should see with their eyes and hear with their ears and should understand with their hearts and should be converted, and I should heal them. Remarkable. But then Jesus wanted to say, but blessed are your eyes, for they see, and your ears, for they hear. Blessed are the people who have eyes to see. Spiritual eyes are talking about. Eyes, hallelujah, that is focused on the word of God, and ears that are in tune with the voice of God, and to hear the commands of God.
1: And verse 17 says, for verily I say unto you, that many prophets and righteous men have desired to see those things which you see, and have not seen them, and to hear those things which you hear, and have not heard them.
0: Yeah. It's amazing. The prophets of old, they prayed and fasted and wailed before God for the fulfilling of the coming of the Messiah.
1: Mm-hmm.
0: Hallelujah. And they did not eat seed, but they did not lose faith, as Hebrews tells us.
1: Mm-hmm.
0: But we, hallelujah, have the prophecy fulfilled in our very own time. In fact, the prophecy of Joel is being fulfilled over and over again, where the Spirit of God is being poured out upon all flesh. And yet still the Bible says, they saw it, they heard it, they handled it, they touch it. We are blessed because we haven't seen Christ. We haven't heard his voice physically speaking in the street. You know, we even seen him performing the miracles. They had it, they saw it, and they rejected him.
1: And this record is evidence that we have seen him.
0: Amen.
1: Because we read and we hear, and we have experienced the resurrected Christ.
0: So Job 21 and verse 14 tells us. Job prophesy. Hear what Job says. Job said, they sing to the music of timbrel and lyre. They make merry to the sound of the pipe. They spend their years in prosperity and go down to the grave in peace. Yet they say to God, leave us alone. We have no desire to know your ways. Who is the Almighty that we should serve him? What should we gain by praying to him? Those are the questions, the ungodly, the unbelievers. So that's why the Bible says in Revelation, what would the unbelieving and the unbelievers will be outside of the gate, wailing and crying, oh God, let us in. Have mercy on us. We believe now. We didn't know. We're sorry. We repent. We confess our sins. And the Bible says the gate shall be shut.
1: That's too late though.
0: Revelation says that. And they shall be cast into the lake of fire. My God. The sin of unbelief is grave. So Job himself was one of the prophets of old who spoke about it. The rich, they have wealth, they have money. They say to God, leave me alone, leave us alone. We don't want to hear you. We don't want to know about you. We don't want to know your ways. We don't know what we want. We don't want to serve you. Who are you? People calling you Almighty, but who are you? We don't want to serve you.
1: Yeah, but I like what verse 15, 16 says, but their prosperity is not in their own hands. So I stand aloft from the plans of the wicked. You have to walk back, stand back and watch and see how God will deal with the wicked. So that they can come to repentance.
0: Exactly.
1: And their mind set can change. Because when you set your heart to believe that way, and God had to bring it to a place where you see the folly of your ways, then it's the time for you to take heed. And not continue in your own way.
0: So the Bible says unbelief. Jesus was shocked by their unbelief. Because it's amazing to think any man will reject the salvation that delivers him from sin, from death, and from the judgment to come. It's shocking to realize that people will reject he who brings life and give it more abundantly. He who gives eternal life. So that's why Job had to say they go down to the grave. Because man wants eternal life. But they think it shall be found in their prosperity, in their riches. That's why when death strikes them suddenly, it's such a shocking thing. Because they live like though they will never die. Their wealth insulates them and protects them from death itself. But death comes upon all. Sickness and disease afflicts all. So that's why Jesus came to heal the sick. And to do what? To raise the dead. But they reject him. So he says they will go to an eternal death and damnation. So Job declares, he says, yet how often is the lamp of the wicked snuffed out? How often does calamity come upon them? The fate God allots in his anger. How often are they like straw before the wind, like chaff swept away by a gale? It is said God stores up the punishment of the wicked for their children. Let them repay the wicked so that they themselves will experience it. So that's why the righteous is preserved from judgment and from evil. But the wicked, it shall even come upon their generations. My God, I say to us this morning, God has sent Jesus to be a way of escape, not just for you. So that's why we are correct when we said that unbelief impacts not just you, mm-hmm. but your family, mm-hmm. your seed, your children, and the community, and the nation. Mm-hmm. Mm-hmm. It's a unbelief is one of the most dangerous things that impacts national wealth and national prosperity and national development.
1: And if you should go back up higher in the scripture, it shows the pride mm-hmm. that men have, and with pride comes all those the fall. Mm-hmm. See, but when pride comes, there's a fall.
0: Mm-hmm. Yeah.
1: Mm-hmm. Mm-hmm. So in our pride, we are blind. Mm-hmm. And we figure, well, we have this and we have that, and we could glory in it. But we have to always remember, God has a final say in everything.
0: Yeah, because I think what Job was speaking to them there and telling them, mm-hmm. look at me. I was the wealthiest man in mm-hmm. this region. Mm-hmm. And look at my state. My body is filled with souls. I've lost everything. My home, my children, my property. I am right back in poverty. And he said to them, look at me and clap your hands over your mouth. Mm-hmm. Because what has befallen me shows you that there is a God. Hey, who is in control? Mm-hmm. And you are not in total control of your destiny. Mm-hmm. But these days, men are being given that impression that they are in control of their tomorrow. Mm-hmm. Job said, when I think about what happened to me, I'm terrified. Trembling seized my body. And then he asked the question, why do the wicked live on, growing old and increasing in power? They see their children established around them, the offspring before their eyes. Their homes are safe and free from fear. The rod of God is not on them. Their bulls never fail to breed. Their cows, calves, and do not miscarry. They send forth their children as a flock. The little ones dance about. They sing to the music of timbrel and lyre. They make merry to the song of the pipe. They spend their years in prosperity and go down to the grave. Yet they say to God, leave me alone. God done all this for you. Mm-hmm. Hallelujah. You're correct. You see the goodness of God mm-hmm. and you fail to repent mm-hmm. and be grateful.
1: I think it's you.
0: Yeah.
1: Yeah.
0: My own hands have done this mm-hmm. and I've established this, and I have built this business, and I've built this industry, and I've built this home by my hard work and my sweat. Mm-hmm. I say to us this morning, let's be careful. Be very careful, because pride, the Bible says, goes before a fall mm-hmm. and self-exaltation mm-hmm. you understand, and high-mindedness,
1: see,
0: self-sufficiency,
1: yeah, pride goes before a fall, and a haughty spirit before destruction.
0: Yep. And Job speaks about mm-hmm. this haughtiness of spirit mm-hmm. He said they're haughty. He says they're haughty. Hallelujah. Yeah, they say to God, leave me alone. We have no desire to know your ways. We don't want to know nothing about God. And that's a common refrain today. You see young men and women on the street, they're using their obscenity and their profanities and cursing God. Hmm. They don't want to hear about God. And then the judgment of God falls on them. You go up to the Mongi, you see them up there. Hmm. You understand? You walk the street, you see them. Begging, hopeless, need now of a deliverer to lay hands on them and cast those demons out, reconstruct their minds, bring them back to a place of sanity. Leave us alone, gone after all kind of strange gods, offering fire before strange gods. Making sacrifice and oblations to ancestors and all kind of strange beliefs. We don't want to know the way of the true God. our way is the right way. And they ask him, who is the Almighty that we should serve him? What would we gain by praying to him? What a question. What a question based in pride and arrogance. What benefit it will be if I pray to God? That's the kind of attitude.
1: And thing people don't realize, the earth is the Lord's. What you have, even though your work and get it.
0: Vanity, the wise man Solomon says. All is vanity and vexation of spirit. Because all you work for, someday you will die and leave it behind, and rat and cockroach and snakes and then will occupy that building. So you drive around and you see many buildings abandoned. Why do you think it's like that? But their prosperity is not in their own hands. Understand it. Mm-hmm. Your prosperity is not in your own hands. God is saying it is in my hands. It is I that give it wealth. Mm-hmm. It is I that teach you to prosper. You think it was your own self, your own ingenuity, your own mental capacity, your own smartness. Hmm. You think your own smartness and you're clever and you're wise. Hmm. In your own eyes, you think it was that. You think it was because of your forefathers are hard work and they're robbing and cheating and stealing from the poor and abusing people. You don't know the history. Go check the history. And if you check, you'll repent and say, God, forgive me. Because I'm telling you, wealth may go from 1 to 3, 4 generations, but the day will come when the judgment of God will come. Look around you. In the 60s and 70s, there were some massive buildings owned by families, and where are them today? Make business. Julien's, this and that. Where are them today? Where are these companies? Where are they? I tell us, we had to check myself. Mm-hmm. Everybody's. When you walk through town, you understand? They own a whole block. Where are them today? Where are those businesses? Coppolani's. Everybody's. Bata, where are these companies today? When I was a young boy, they were a swinging business in town. Where are them today? Where are the owners? Their grave is just an empty tomb with dry bones. They are no more. And even their memory is no more. Be careful. Yet how often is the lamp of the wicked snuffed out? The Job asks. How often does calamity come upon them? The faith God allots in his anger. How often are they like straw before the wind, like chaff swept away by a gale? It is said, God stores up the punishment of the wicked for their children. Let them repeat the wicked so that they themselves experience it. I say to us this morning, flee from that. Go. Turn to God in righteousness so that blessings will follow your children. Can anyone teach knowledge to God? I say to us, no. You must learn from God. So, unbelief is shocking because it's amazing to think that any man will reject the salvation that delivers him from sin, from death, and the judgment to come. And the promise that if we believe in Jesus, we have eternal life. It is shocking. But I say to us this morning, it's real. Run from unbelief. Don't listen to that voice that speaks. Hallelujah. Don't listen to those voices that speak and tells you, don't God, don't believe. What they're saying is not true. That's the voice of the devil that seeks to bring you down to hell. Believe in God. Hallelujah. Trust in the Lord. Don't lean to your own understanding. In all your ways acknowledge him, and he will direct your path. For there are two roads, the Bible says, in this life. The broad road that leads to destruction, and the narrow road that leads to eternal life. This morning, we want to give you that opportunity to put your trust in Jesus and call upon him. Whoever you may be, God will accept you as you are, as you call upon his name today.
1: Amen, amen. So you heard the word of God this morning, and you know that it's a time to make a decision. The Bible says now is an acceptable time, and today is a day of salvation. So you want to commit your life to God. You want to express your faith in him this morning. We will pray this prayer with you, and you make the Lord your Savior, personal Lord and Savior. Make Jesus your personal Lord and Savior. So this morning you're going to pray. Say, Father, thank you for sending Jesus Christ. I believe that he died for me. I believe that he was buried and rose again on the third day. Lord, I ask you to forgive me of all my sins. Cleanse me of all unrighteousness. I receive Jesus Christ into my life today as my Savior and my Lord. Thank you for saving me today. In Jesus' name, amen.
0: Amen. Amen. If you've made that prayer, we want to ask you to find a local church, Bible-believing church. Tell the pastor, I give my life to the Lord, and I want to follow the Lord. He will baptize you and teach you the word so that you can trust God and do what his word says. Start reading from one of the Gospels, Matthew, Mark, Luke, or John, and ask God to open your eyes, open to the truth that you will. Amen. Hallelujah. Well, live a victorious life now and go to be with him when you die. Amen.
1: Amen. We want to say thank you for joining us this morning. We want to wish you God's blessing and a wonderful day.
0: Amen.

0: Welcome to Pathway to Faith Enrichment, brought to you by the pastor and church family of Sanctuary of Praise, Mary Ann St. George's. The Sanctuary of Praise is a member church of the Pentecostal Assemblies of the West Indies. Our pastor, Reverend Philip Chase, will be sharing a word that is divinely inspired and relevant for our times. We do extend a warm invitation to you as you join us in this telecast for Sanctuary of Praise.
1: I will continue with the area of ministry that the Lord gave us 2 Sundays ago from the book of 2nd Epistle of John. Verse 3. And there were 3 words that the apostle wrote for the church and to the church, conferring on them divine attributes of grace, mercy, and peace. 3 things that we need. We need grace, we need mercy, and we need peace. Grace be with you. Mercy and peace from God the Father and the Lord. And I'll stop here. Amen. Father, thank you for your word today. Grant clear and perfect vision and accuracy of sharing of the word of truth. Lead and guide your servant at this time. In Christ's name, with thanksgiving. Amen. Mercy, Lord, mercy. It's a cry of the penitent spirit. Mercy, Lord, mercy. It's a cry of the broken heart. Mercy, Lord, mercy. Is the cry of the soul in distress and peril. Our pilgrimage will be fraught with perils and danger. Our daily lives are expected to encounter storms, to encounter tough times, to encounter difficult moments, to encounter danger. Grace, mercy, and peace shall be with us. Grace, mercy, and peace shall be with us. Mercy be with you, the Apostle John said, because we need forgiveness. Peace, mercy, joy. But his second point of emphasis was that of mercy, because we need forgiveness. Romans chapter 5 verse 12. Wherefore by one man sin entered into the world, and death by sin. And so death passed upon all men, for that all have sinned. Not some have sinned, but all have sinned. It could be understood why there will be the listing of the word mercy in the text and in this context, because the whole civilization, the whole world, all of mankind have sinned. Many have come to know the Lord through Christ by grace, and in the walk with God find themselves missing the mark. many have come to God through Christ by faith and have found life, but have also found themselves missing the mark, missing out on God, missing Christ, not having achieved the highest outcomes of grace. Galatians 2:17. But if while we seek to be justified by Christ, we ourselves also are found sinners, is therefore Christ the minister of sin? God forbid. If while we seek to be justified by Christ, in Christ, we find ourselves sinners, do we hold Christ responsible for we being found sinners while being saved and while being born again and of the kingdom of God? The question is asked. These sons and daughters of God, they are diligently serving God, diligently seeking God, while they seek God out for his righteousness and his joy and his peace. They find their missing links in their relationship with God. They find themselves being called transgressors. It is a paradox. It is a paradox, but it is true. For the closer we get to God, and the more time we spend before God, is the more of our sin nature is revealed to us. The closer and closer you get to God and grow in God, more of your self-sins are revealed to you, and you begin to discover you don't have it all right. You're not as righteous as you thought. Galatians 2:18. For if I build again the things which I destroyed, I make myself a

not speaking of the idle pursuers of the age or of the time and the things of this world. Verse 17 and verse 18, do not address the unsaved or the ungodly. Verse 17 and verse 18 are speaking to the born again people of God. And know the lines. While I seek after God, I find there are sins within me. And if I build again the things which I once destroyed, then I am a transgressor. So the answer is, the presence of sin in our lives is because we have rebuilt the bridges we once destroyed. We have built again the things we turned our backs on. The things we walk away from, we return back to them. When you're saved, we leave off doing certain things. We no longer gamble. We don't play lotto anymore. We don't play wayward anymore. We don't backbite anymore. We don't jealous anybody anymore. We don't covet anymore. We don't smoke anymore. Huh? We don't steal anymore. When we became born again, we turned our backs on the things of the world and the sins that are of the world. And we found life wonderful. Wonderful. But Paul says the discovery of a re-entry of the presence of sin is because we have rebuilt the things we once destroyed. Therefore, the light of the word of the Lord, which says a divine attribute, is given to you called mercy. Whereas I gave to thee grace, be with you. I also say to you, I give you mercy to be with you because of the transgression you may commit on your journey, and in your journey with God, you may re-enter into those dark spaces once again. Take a good look at you and see how much you can strike down and strike off and see, none of these are in me. None of these can be found in me. I am cleansed and I am clean of all of these. I am pure, sinless, and perfect before God and before man. I believe you've been honest with yourself. Will not lift your hands up and say, I fit this category of sinless perfection. None. When we look into our hearts, we find some dark stuff. And when we find those dark stuff, we go to God with them. And we ask God for mercy.
Mercy travels with us because

dilemma where we find in us what should not be there. What should we do? Ask for mercy. Get them out of our lives. Let them move away from us. And this is well-pleasing to God. And this is where we appeal

say mercy when there is an impending national disaster or danger, when a hurricane of destructive force approaches the nation or responds, mercy, Lord. And when it hit land, it falls upon the land, we cry out, Lord, have mercy, because houses shall be destroyed. Lives shall be broken. Lives shall be taken away. There shall be pain taking place in the land, weeping and wailing. The children of God, the people of God, and even the unsaved lift their voice to heaven and they say, Lord, have mercy on us. Lord,

The word transgressor in the Greek means one who oversteps the prescribed limit. The word transgressor in the Greek means one who oversteps the prescribed limits or limit their boundaries drawn up by God, in which God says, all these are the yeas and the yes. You may partake of these truths. You may partake of these good things. And of these and those thou shalt not take part of. Don't even go close to it. But you and I love to see how far we can push God, how close to the dark we can get, how close to the foliage we can go, as opposed to how far I should stay away from. So he says, the wages of sin is death. And the other one, the day you eat thereof of that tree, thou shalt die. Consequences, death. Let me prove God. Let me test God. Let me try God. How close have you ever come to this statement? How close have you ever come to this statement? The overstepping of the prescribed limit.

Mercy follows after grace. Grace first. For by grace I save. Mercy follows after grace because the sinner needs forgiveness. Not mercy first, but grace first. The gift for the opportunity to live with God forever comes first. The gift of the opportunity to live forever comes first. Mercy follows after the opportunity is seized or taken upon to become mine and ours. And we are saved now because we are forgiven. We are forgiven. Take mercy with you wherever you go, because you need to be restored. Take it. Walk with it, because you need to be restored at each step of your journey of faith. Need to be returned back to God. Need to have a return back to Christ.

He restoreth my soul, says the psalmist. When we destroy the things we have rebuilt again, and we make up our mind and our will and our soul to cry out unto God and say to God, have mercy on me, Lord. Have mercy. God answers. God answers. God restores again. Let us cheerful come boldly unto the throne of grace, that we may obtain mercy and find grace to help in times of need. In times of need. In times when we need God in a special way, he says, cry out to him, call to him, approach the throne of grace. Life is filled with blessings, but there are a lot of troubles. There are a lot of troubles, a lot of perils, danger, and darkness. And the author to the Hebrews says, you resort to the place where you approach the throne of God and you ask.

0: mercy to be with us. As goodness, keep on walking and making good for us. A new path before us. Mercy makes good paths and goodness for us. Path that we must walk upon. So we need mercy with us. As a daily companion and friend. It is a foregone conclusion. Goodness is following us on our way around. It is a foregone conclusion that goodness is following us around. We can say again and again and again, God is good. God is good. Mercy is yours. Grace is yours. Goodness is yours. And God wants every human being to access, to embrace, and to hold fast to mercy on a daily basis. All heads bow this morning. Today you are here and your cry is, Lord, have mercy on me and save me. And let grace bring unto me the fullness of your love. I'm going to ask you to slip your hands where you are and I will pray for you. Is there someone today? Say, Pastor Chase, pray for me that the abundance of divine mercy may become mine. Just slip your hands up where you are. And I'm going to pray for you today. Is there someone today that shall say yes to God? Yes to God. Yes to God. Is there someone today? God bless you. I've seen that hand. Is there a second hand that shall say yes to God? I need that mercy. I'm going to ask you to slip your hands up quickly. And I'm going to pray for you. Is there someone else? God bless you.
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I am Lawrence Ross, a pathway to faith enrichment. 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
2: In the news today, more than 100 young people in Grenada, along with participants from across the Eastern Caribbean, took part in a youth symposium hosted by the Eastern Caribbean Supreme Court and the Justice Education Society, supported by the Government of Canada through the Judicial Strengthening for the Eastern Caribbean Project. The event provided practical information on legal rights, responsibilities, and the justice system through interactive sessions with judges, attorneys, and law enforcement officials. Topics included entrepreneurship, cyberbullying, mediation, gender-based violence, property rights, and community policing, with organizers saying the initiative aims to empower youth to become informed citizens and future community leaders. 10 young entrepreneurs have received seed grants for up to $3,000 under government's Youthpreneur program, aimed at helping youth-led businesses launch and grow. The initiative, a partnership between the Ministry of Youth and Sports, the Grenada Development Bank, and the Grenada Industrial Development Corporation, also provides business training and access to concessional loans of up to $30,000 at 1% interest. Officials say the program supports entrepreneurs aged 18 to 35 by combining training, mentorship, and affordable financing to help build sustainable businesses and create employment opportunities across Grenada, Carriacou, and Petite Martinique. The family of Elizabeth Liz Waddell, the North Carolina woman who disappeared while vacationing in Grenada, has released security footage showing her swimming beneath a jetty shortly before she went missing on July 22nd. Her husband, Kaylin Waddell, says he does not believe foul play was involved, adding that authorities share the same view as the investigations continue. The Royal Grenada Police Force, supported by the Grenada Coast Guard, dive teams, drones, and shoreline search crews, has carried out extensive land and sea searches while continuing to appeal for information that could help locate Waddell. Regionally, Doctors Without Borders, MSF, has resumed 24-hour maternity services at the maternity hospital in Solil after a nearly three-week suspension due to gang violence. The facility reopened on July 14th, restoring critical obstetric and reproductive health care in one of Haiti's most vulnerable communities. Services were halted after armed clashes forced the evacuation of staff when bullets struck the hospital. Between January and June, the hospital assisted nearly 1,000 births and treated more than 120 survivors of sexual violence. MSF says insecurity continues to restrict access to health care and is urging all parties to respect and protect medical facilities, patients, and healthcare workers. Cuban Foreign Minister Bruno Rodriguez says the U.S. blockade on Cuba's energy sector remains a reality, accusing Washington of restricting the country's access to fuel and essential energy equipment. In a statement, Rodriguez said the U.S. is preventing Cuba from importing fuel, solar panels, and technology needed to expand its photovoltaic energy system and maintain the national electricity grid. He said these restrictions continue to worsen the country's energy challenges. Internationally, hundreds of migrants have entered Spain's North African enclave of Ceuta for Morocco over the past week, placing significant pressure on local resources. Ceuta's leader, Juan Jesus Vivas, has appealed to the Spanish government for assistance as migrants continue crossing by swimming or using flotation devices. Spain's interior ministry is expected to visit the territory to assess the situation. Spanish authorities say human trafficking networks may be exploiting a recent court ruling that limits the immediate return of migrants intercepted at sea. Spain and Morocco have agreed to strengthen cooperation to address illegal migration and expedite the return of those who enter Ceuta unlawfully. The father of a teenager who carried out a 2024 mass shooting in Georgia has been sentenced to 15 years in prison for murder, manslaughter, and related offenses. Colin Gray, 55, was convicted after prosecutors argued he ignored repeated warning signs about his son's deteriorating mental health and gifted him the AR-style rifle used in the attack. His son, Colt Gray, 16, pleaded guilty last week to murdering four people, two students and two teachers. The judge said Colin Gray failed to take basic steps to prevent the tragedy, including securing firearms and ensuring his son received counseling, describing him as the one person who could have prevented the shooting. And that's it for news today. I am Eugenia Peters.

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0: This is John Jenkins for Teaching Missions International. Welcome to our broadcast of Dave's Devotion for today. In today's devotion, please remember what you told your servant Moses. Dave encourages us to recall God's promises. And now, Dave's Devotion. This week, we've been spending some time together on the subject of prayer. Do you pray very much? If you don't, why not? God wants to answer our prayers, and this should make us rejoice continually and pray often. Instead, we hold back, using prayer as some kind of plan B. Just a few days ago, I was struggling with putting a chain on a new pole saw. I just couldn't get the chain to align properly. After about 10 minutes, I stopped and said, "God, please help me to get this chain on correctly." I went back to the task, and the chain immediately went into place. It seems like a small thing, but God cares about the small things too. Today, let's consider yet another aspect of prayer. Oh Lord, please remember what you told your servant Moses. Nehemiah 1, verse 8, New Living Translation. Some Christian groups are very big on claiming the promises. Sometimes God's promises are taken completely out of context. But what's always true is simply this: God always keeps every one of His promises. In today's passage, Nehemiah reminded God of a promise that he had made to Moses. God had promised Moses that if the people repented and turned to him, he would give their land back to them. Nearly 1,000 years had passed from the time God first made this promise to Moses. Thankfully, God's promises don't have an end date. He remembers everything he has promised to Moses and to you and to me. Why then should we remind God of His promises? Because it helps us remember what He has promised. When you pray, think about what God has promised and then remind Him of it. He loves to keep His promises, and that is very good news. Thanks for listening. For full transcripts and replays of all devotions, visit teachmi.com/Dave. 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
1: If you want to be strong and healthy,
2: preventing the onset of or managing a chronic non-communicable disease has a lot to do with lifestyle patterns, following the dietary guidelines, watching what and how much you eat, and ensuring that you get enough physical activity are crucial for prevention and management. In today's nutrition hints, we focus on hypertension. High blood pressure or hypertension occurs when there is pressure or tension in the arteries, the vessels that carry blood from the heart to the rest of the body. It is recorded as one number over another number, like a fraction. The top number represents your heart pumping, and the bottom number, your heart is at rest. Most people should aim for a blood pressure less than 140 over 90. You are considered hypertensive if your blood pressure reading is 149 over 90 or above, and a reading of less than 90 over 60 means your blood pressure is low. A good place to be is a reading of 120 over 80. A blood pressure reading of 180 over 110 or higher may indicate an emergency situation. If you're having chest pain, shortness of breath, headache, dizziness, back or abdominal pain, seek medical care immediately. If you're not experiencing any of these symptoms, recheck your blood pressure within a few minutes and contact your doctor or go to an emergency room if it is still high. Common symptoms of high blood pressure are headache, dizziness, shortness of breath, blurred vision, nausea, and a feeling of pulsation in the neck or head. However, some people may not have any of these symptoms. If your blood pressure is not kept under control, it may result in heart and kidney disease, hardening of the arteries, eye damage, or stroke. Don't hesitate to visit your doctor if you are experiencing any of the above-mentioned symptoms. Hypertension can result from the combined effects of several factors. Be mindful of your salt intake. Too much salt is a major contributor to high blood pressure. Know if you are genetically predisposed to high blood pressure and take preventative measures. People who have one or two parents with hypertension have high blood pressure incidence about twice as high as the general population. As for what you should eat, stick to a diet rich in potassium, calcium, and magnesium. Less fat, less sodium or salt and alcohol, and less processed or canned foods, since they often have added salt. Consume more skim milk, fresh fruits like bananas, oranges, high-fiber foods like oatmeal or sweet potatoes, more whole grains and vegetables like beets and eggplant. It also helps to stay hydrated. Until next time, the Grenada Food and Nutrition Council reminds you to eat, look, and feel well. I am Lichelle Murray.

First Chronicles chapter 9, the returned exiles are listed, showing that God's people are restored to the land after judgment. In chapter 10, Saul's death is retold, emphasizing that unfaithfulness to the Lord leads to ruin, while God's purposes continued through David. Romans chapter 14, verse 1 to 18, turns our attention to life in the community of faith. Paul calls believers to avoid judgment over disputable matters and to pursue what builds others up. The kingdom of God is not about rules of eating or drinking, but about righteousness, peace, and joy in the Holy Spirit. Proverbs chapter 18, verse 17 to 24, and chapter 19, verse 1 to 2, highlights the value of integrity, humility, and careful speech. Wisdom avoids strife, while folly rushes into ruin. God restores his people and calls them to live with integrity, humility, and love for one another. Today, ask the Holy Spirit to make you a person of peace who builds up the body of Christ. And our scripture readings for today is the book of 1 Chronicles, chapters 9 and chapter 10, verse 1 to 14, Romans chapter 14, verse 1 to 18, and Proverbs chapter 18, verse 17 to 24, and 19, verse 1 to 2. This is Bishop Bonaparte praying that you have a blessed day.

0: 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But my commitment to God helped me try one more time.
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7: And John, I love our relationship with Ray Vanderlaan, who we've done that video series with, That the World May Know, Jewish scholar. Mm-hmm. And one of the nuggets I've taken away from my interactions with Ray is this concept of God's shalom, mm-hmm, to combat the world's chaos. Mm-hmm. And I love that concept because shalom is Hebrew for peace. Yep. And that's the deep redemptive peace that we have between us and God because of Jesus' sacrifice on the cross and our acceptance of him as the Son of God. Mm-hmm. But it can be difficult to bring God's peace to others if we aren't experiencing that ourselves. And that's where it has to start. It has to start with us, mm-hmm, in our own hearts. Actually, in the book of Psalms, we're told very directly, we need to seek peace and pursue it. Mm-hmm. So today, we've invited our good friend Kay Wima back. She's a busy wife and mom, and yes, she did the career thing and worked in the White House at one point, so she's had some incredible experiences, but she wants to express the importance of peace and challenge you to a 30-day experiment, the 30-day peace project, and that's the topic today.
3: Yeah, and we've had Kay here a number of times. She always brings some great stories from her own personal life, and she's so approachable. She's written a number of books, and as you said, Jim, the one that really is foundational for our conversation today, The Peace Project, a 30-day experiment practicing thankfulness, kindness, and mercy. We've got that here at the ministry. The link is in the episode notes, or call 800, the letter A, and the word family for your copy.
7: Kay, welcome back to Focus.
6: Oh my goodness, thanks for having me.
7: I'm already grinning ear to ear because we love having you on, and your stories are so great because they're so transparent.
6: Thanks for the pressure. Now I have to come up with a good story. No, I'm just kidding.
7: Everybody relates to your stories because they're the everyday story. It's what we all experience, but you have such a gift of expressing them. Okay, so starting right out of the gate, your peace experiment started one day when you were pulling out of your driveway and you encountered a big truck driving by. How did that start your peace journey?
6: Well, it unexpectedly. I mean, I didn't really think we were on a peace journey until that morning.
7: What happened?
6: Okay, so, you know, the morning began slightly unsettled because, well, I had women coming over. I have a meeting, a Bible study meeting every Tuesday at my house. And pulling together for the coffee, I go in the fridge, and there's cartons of milk, but there's no milk in the cartons. Please say I'm not the only one. Like, am I the only one? That. Oh my gosh.
7: I think it just happened to me this morning.
6: Seriously?
7: Yes, it's dead serious.
6: It's like that and the cereal. Like, they're dust, the cereal boxes are destined to be empty. But why are they sitting there? I don't understand it.
7: That's funny.
6: Yeah, so needless to say, I walked out going, well, now I have to race to the grocery store to be able to get the milk, you know, and I'm like, ah. And our block, we live on a block where people still have driveways that you use, so you back in and out of it, and there's lots of cars on our block, and so already it was piled. And I look at the end of the street, and there's a truck coming, like a working truck coming my way, and he was so nice. Like, he saw me trying to back out, so he pulled to the side, and I start backing out. I get into the street, and lo and behold, this huge black truck is barreling up on me. And I, in my head,
7: from the other side?
6: Because the guy had pulled over. The black truck decided he was pulling over for him. Yeah. Okay. So he's like, and I'm sort of sitting here going, this is my street. Like, no. And I, happy thoughts are not in my head, and neither are nice words. And so this guy's like face off with the truck and me, and I have no choice but to back up. Okay. So lots of discord, very much no peace in that situation. I start backing up and I look up, and this unbelievable sky, this sunrise sky, is staring at me. Mm-hmm. And I think for a moment, what am I doing? Like, why am I so grumbly and crabby? Like, I have a Bible study coming to
7: Yeah, that's the contrast. That's what's so funny.
6: I know it. And so I start sitting there going, I am in a car. It is a hot Texas day. I have air conditioning. I'm going into a grocery store where the milk will be in a cooled, refrigerated cabinet that I can pull out, and probably somebody's going to say, hi, Kay. And I'm sort of like, so instantly, gratitude. Again, I have no idea what's happening here, except that all of a sudden, I feel better, because that's what gratitude does. It starts to like dial down whatever's going and fire up just feelings that are good, which physiologically occur in your brain. You have no idea that it's happening, but it does.
7: I'm laughing about this whole thing about, I got to get some milk for my Bible study. Get out of my way.
6: It's that so embarrassing, so but so true. Isn't that awful? I mean, but whatever.
7: But then
6: real.
7: It worked. You realized the benefit of looking up.
6: Unbelievable.
7: Seeing the blessings in your life.
6: So the thankfulness, it actually inspires right in that moment an act of kindness. I had to back up 3 or 4 cars and pull to the side because there were that many cars on our street. But instead of like, I happily did it. I thought, you know what? I'm moving. There's this act of kindness that occurred in that moment. And as the car barreled by, I thought for a moment, I have no idea what's going on in that person's life. Like, none. They could be racing to the hospital. They could be, late for a meeting. They could be a really crabby, terrible person, which wouldn't be a fun way to live, you know?
7: Right.
6: And instantly in that moment, I had compassion on that person. And it mattered so much. I went in when the ladies arrived and I told them, because I was sort of like, you're not going to believe what happened this morning. This weird thing happened. I can't believe how good I feel. And the next week, one of the ladies said, can you tell that story again? And another lady said, I did that thing. Because I had said to them, I think the key components were thankfulness and kindness, like altruistic. I wasn't going to get anything out of it. And the compassion part, which it didn't take long to realize that that's actually what mercy, that's one of the components of mercy, which I'm going to tell you in this whole story, mercy is phenomenal. It's a killer. And I don't think we talk about it very much, about practicing.
7: It's interesting, and we're going to go through those three and talk about different stories and different concepts there. But I think sometimes in the society, we think those are soft things. And we talk about winning, and we talk about, you know, those other things that are more warrior-like attitude.
6: Right.
7: Mercy is kind of tender.
6: Oh, but let me tell you, I love that you said that, because it actually is a warrior aspect. Mm. All of them are. They're so, so powerful. And they feed life into any situation that has discord, unsettledness, frustration, and it brings into the equation humanity. You actually, through mercy, the most powerful part about it is that it brings dignity back to the human being, the one that mercy is being given to, as well as the one that is giving it. So powerful.
7: Well, and Kay, what's so good about that in the broader cultural context, you know, so many people rightfully are clamoring for greater civility in everything.
6: Yes.
7: Going to the store, driving down the road, the economic situation, the political situation. We just feel like we're unhinged now.
6: Unhinged.
7: And we're not capable of showing each other these attributes.
6: Yes. That,
7: and people wrap it in the word civility.
6: Right.
7: But it is these things of mercy. That's part of civility is mercy.
6: It's a humanity issue.
7: So for the person, I'm thinking of the frazzled mom, and we have frazzled dads, so I get that. But just the picture of that person, like Kay, who says, Kay, really? Yeah, you like that? Like Kay.
6: Yes.
7: But that 30-day challenge, you know, the 30-day peace project, really. Someone's right. going, I can't do it for an hour. How do you expect me to do this for 30 days?
6: Okay, but they're so easy and anybody can do them. And here's the thing. Some days you won't. Okay, so thankfulness, kindness, and mercy. It's like, let's define what those are. So when I started it, because when they said, hey, I did it, I didn't know it was something to do. And then once I knew it was something to do, I was like, let's try it. And so I got my kids on board, which there's why. Why do they say
7: teenagers,
6: yes?
7: Teenagers, how'd you do that? That's a good question.
6: I don't
7: question.
6: Know. I think they're just so tired of me that they'll be like, yes we'll Mom. Do another. I know. And it was great. So I got a little notebook for them. I had all my friends from that morning wanting to do it too. So we really actually embarked on it to see if it was something. And we defined it, thankfulness. So 30 days doing these three things. Thankfulness is just like one thing to be thankful for and writing it down.
7: Each day.
6: And I made the rule with my kids, it couldn't be the same thing. The second thing, kindness, it has to be an altruistic act of kindness, which could be anything. Like, kindness is so simple to do and the opportunities are everywhere. And what it does for human beings is insane. It does something for the giver and it does something for the receiver. And so if you're dealing with anxiety, if you're dealing with depression, if you're dealing with discord, interpersonal or interpersonal, just inside of me, these impact what is going to be the highest travel pathway in your brain. It's fascinating. But as you do these things, the practicing of the kindness, it fires things in your brain that you can't cognitively do, which is fascinating. And altruistic kindness is different than kindness where I do it to get something from you. Okay. And then the mercy, it's having compassion or forgiveness on someone that actually could possibly harm you, including yourself. And so we go into those definition of what compassion looks like, what forgiveness looks like. And it's mercy is so, I call it mysterious mercy and magical mercy.
7: We're going to peel these all back. Let's start with thankfulness, the first one. And in fact, you have a story of your 13-year-old son who had a little bit of a dilemma, I guess, in
6: this area. Well, yeah, because we're just people, okay?
7: Yeah,
6: and
7: all of
6: so,
7: us.
6: Yeah, so when I started this, I dropped him off at school literally on day one. And I said, okay, today we're going to do this thing. So try to practice thankfulness, kindness, and mercy. He gets in the car when I pick him up, and it was a long day for me. I had just come off of a week. I was dressed because I had just left a funeral. The day before, I'd gone to a different funeral. So needless to say, they were not highs. And so this kid gets in the car. What are you thankful for today? And he goes, I have nothing to be thankful for. And I sat there in my own moment of just, what? And I did. I leaned into it. How could you not have anything to be thankful for? Let me tell you what my days, you know, blah, blah, blah. And he looked at me with these wide eyes because I was like, I'll tell you what you have to be thankful for, that your mother is picking you up from carpool and you have someone in your life. And his eyes were so big. And he was like, well, how could you say that to me? Like, that's my biggest fear is that you wouldn't be here. Mm-hmm. So I apologized to him in that and explained to him my day. And then we instantly met each other in that moment, which was so filled with mercy, and life is breathed back into it. In the moment life is breathed back into it, he's instantly on thankfulness going, I'm so thankful for Mrs. Beggar, my art teacher. And then that is like a starter fluid to fire up the rest.
7: Yeah. Before we move to the next one, still on thankfulness, you had an experience in, I think, a checkout line. You had a rug that somebody didn't like, and you're
6: goodness.
7: In the yeah, this is good.
6: I mean, please say too, my rug. We have rude people that cross our path. I walked into this great store to return a rug that I had purchased for one of my college kids, you know, and it didn't work in the dorm room, so I'm taking it back. And I should have noticed that there was an issue when I walked in. As I'm standing waiting for the cashier, and these people are getting in line looking at me rudely, I'm holding this rug and I just was going to return it, and I step in to return it and everyone's gruffy at me because apparently I've cut the line to go. I mean, I know.
7: You cut the line?
6: I did.
7: Okay. That's it.
6: Yes. And so I was very rudely put at the back of the line by the cashier going, the line starts back there. So I stand in the line. The lady that I'm behind is mad at me for some reason. And so she's talking with the cashier about how rude it was that I cut the line. And I'm sitting there going, I'm here. Like, am I being punked? You know, is somebody filming this? Because this is hilarious.
7: I was in the back of the line.
6: But I think my rug was bothering people. I'm not exactly sure what was bothering people.
7: No wonder your daughter didn't like it. it.
6: Probably. I didn't hit anybody. As far as I know, I wasn't hitting anyone with it. So I had a choice in that moment, similar to the black truck. I could either enter it in and go, oh, you people, you know, get a life.
7: Start swinging that rug.
6: Just, that's right. I could have poked her a little bit and pretended like I didn't. But I know, you know, we're sitting here doing this, practicing thankfulness, kindness, and mercy. I was like, okay, I'm unsettled. Like, I feel the discord of these people talking about me, even in front of me. So there's no peace in that situation. And I was like, all right, I'm going to fight for it. And so I know that thankfulness fires it up. And I sit there going, I have a rug for a daughter who's in college. I'm so glad I have that daughter. She's, you know, just sort of ticking through. And as the thankfulness goes, and we know it happens every time, if you can do anything, start ticking through thankfulness and you will instantly start to feel better. And so I do. And I noticed that the lady in front of me, who was so crabby, didn't have the change in her purse to be able to pay. I had the change in my purse, and I just quietly put it there, you know, not really saying anything. And I'm like, it's yours. It's yours. No worries. And so in that moment, it allowed me to really hit compassion, because now I actually cared, like legitimately cared for these ladies, and thinking, I have no idea. It almost is every time. I have no idea what's going on in their day. Mm-hmm. And that is probably one of the most powerful statements, to hit to the why. Why is somebody being rude? Why are they honking at you? Why? Because if you can go to the why on any of this, mm-hmm. it addresses things like cancel culture, all these things that are hitting us that are so overwhelming. If we can go to the why, mm-hmm. then we can see the human involved in it and lead with compassion.
7: Hmm. Okay, let's move to the second focus of the experiment, which is kindness.
6: Yeah.
7: You cite a fascinating study. This was interesting, about letter writing and people struggling with suicidal mm-hmm. thoughts. I thought that was really breathtaking. Yeah, tell the listeners and viewers what you discovered.
6: Yeah, because letter writing is such an easy thing. It really went off of a psychiatrist who was dealing with people, walking alongside people that are dealing with things like PTSD, depression, folks that had been off at war. And he started writing letters, just simply writing letters.
7: Small letters, 2-3 sentences.
6: Yeah,
7: right?
6: It wasn't much, but it had their name on it. It saw them. It addressed them. And it was like, I see you, you're living, you matter. You matter. And so as the people received these letters, it actually impacted them that someone did notice and that they did matter. And there was a gentleman who actually is one of those people that survived jumping off a bridge to end his life, and he did not end his life. And he received those letters afterwards, and it actually lowered the depression in his life. I mean, it gave him enough oomph in his life to be able to continue, because he mattered to someone. And that's where it's so compelling to think, are we that empty? And I think right now, the answer is a lot of people are empty. Do we see the people walking next to us? Do we say the names of the people walking next to us? Do we notice them? And if it's something as simple as letter writing, to even go through your own list of people in your life that have impacted you, oh my gosh, if you would just write a letter saying to your teacher when you were in grade school, you have no idea how much you meant to me in my life. The tiniest little things. And what that does to the person receiving it, it puts wind in their sails. And in the strangest way that this kindness thing does, it puts wind in your sails too. It is the biggest win-win.
7: Okay, let's move to the third one, mercy. You light up with that word. I see it in your face and your smile. And it's a beautiful word, mercy.
6: It's
7: a beautiful word. It's what defines us as being made in God's image. Right? It's human, and it's an attribute from our Creator.
6: I think the neatest thing about mercy is this is the one you genuinely, absolutely cannot do on your own. I think that's what's so powerful about it. And that when you practice mercy, you experience God. You just can't. There's nothing in us that goes towards this.
7: It's His character.
6: It's His. It's Him. Yeah. Okay. So even all of these things, I was so hit by the fact that if you look at the greatest commandment, love the Lord your God with all your heart, soul, and mind, and love others as yourself, this is living out, because loving the Lord your God is thankfulness. Loving others is, and even ourselves, there's a kindness aspect to it, but genuinely going to the compassion part.

0: to walk into mercy with your identity set, with your unsettledness settled. Because if you go in on my own power, I'm in trouble. I can only genuinely practice these things if I understand who I am. And I know we've talked about identity before. I'm not sure it doesn't fold into every conversation, because I think we have identity issues.
1: Well, and what, for the person that doesn't know, what does that mean?
0: Identity.

0: so high that it's invaluable. We talked about that in Ephesians 2. It says that we are God's workmanship, which the other word is masterpiece, which the Greek word behind that is poema, which is this amazing creation that he has done that you, I mean, he would set you in a room like you, there's no value that could purchase you except someone did because of that value. You're so valuable to him that he gave everything. I mean, it's just like, whoa. And so you have to go into mercy. And maybe that's part of practicing it, is that you have to rest in that some way, even if you don't believe it.
1: Yeah.
0: Because in order to get compassion, I have to genuinely care about the other person, which means I'm not focused on myself. And therein lies the greatest freedom ever. Like, to not have my eyes anchored on myself for a minute is ginormous.
1: Yeah.
0: You know?
1: Your father-in-law.
0: Yes.
1: Had a great, I mean, you said he was a great example of Jesus's mercy while taking care of his wife.
0: Yeah.
1: Quickly describe that story and how that demonstrated God's mercy.
0: They served on the mission field for 50 years in Bolivia about the time that she started to have dementia. And so his life changed, and it wasn't exactly what he expected, because we have mismet expectations again, which bring discord. And the beautiful mercy is he sat with absolute compassion, wanting nothing out of life except simply to serve her, which was a challenge. The more he surrendered to it, the more beautiful it got, to the point where he would even help her chew her food. And so the beauty that surrounded these moments that were so different than he ever thought that they could have, the compassion he had on her, the compassion that he had on himself, and the life that was so full in something that looked like there was no life at all. Mm-hmm. And therein lies this power of mercy to bring life into situations that look absolutely hopeless. So why do we do it? Because if we don't do it, we hit this point where we are, I think, in society, as you were starting out the show saying, there's discord. There's people that won't talk to each other. There's all this hate speech, and there's hate against each other. Political, social, I mean, just fill in the blank. And it seems like that is actually too much to handle.
1: Yeah.
0: But what if we do this? Like, what if we changed it just slightly? Because the best place to start a change is in the home, because you can do it. And we aren't, you know, it goes back to the it is finished part of our life, that we aren't victims to this stuff. We can meet it head on. What if you brought out of your house and raised in your house people that saw the ones around them as human beings of great worth? Mm-hmm. Oh my gosh, you know, what if we led with thankfulness? That was your instinct, you know, to get into these situations and go, this doesn't feel good. Remind me what I have to be thankful for. Mm-hmm. I heard Johnny Erickson Tata. She's phenomenal on this issue because she does it constantly. And I mean,
1: she really does.
0: She does. And it's like, could anything more bad happen and painful? Mm-hmm. And she leads. I saw her the other day and she said, I moved my mouth uttering the words of gratitude that I didn't want to say. And the minute she started doing it, she started feeling better. Fire up the thankfulness, act on it with kindness, and then bathe it. Oh my goodness, and mercy and the fullness that you get. This year has been so hard for us. I just can't even. So much further than anything we experienced with COVID. Mm-hmm. It's the intensity. Can't even begin to describe it. Hmm. This got us through so much that we never could have gotten through. On a drive home with one of my children that has been hurting so desperately because of something that happened to him when he was little, we pull up to a cross and a couple of busy streets in Dallas, and there was a homeless guy standing there. During COVID, I did keep money in my console, and I pulled out what I had, and I called him over, and I said, this is all I've got. It didn't seem like enough. And I said, what is your name? And I said, I want you to know the Lord sees you. And he told me his name, and then he asked me my name. He said, what is your name? I said,

0: my name is Kay. And he looked at me and he said, can I pray for you? And I was like, well, yes. He prayed for his sister Kay and for the provision and the protection as we went forth in our day. And I was sitting there going, I have no idea what your life is like. I can't, I'm not living your life. He had no idea what was going on in our life. And it was like heaven met us right there mm-hmm. on that busy intersection as two human beings went to the place where there is life, having compassion on each other and seeing each other as humans with dignity and great worth.
1: Yeah, now you got me all teared up here.
0: Sorry.
1: Kay. But what a beautiful place. This
0: Amazing.
1: Is the power of what you're talking about. Yeah. And man, let me just say on Kay's behalf, take the challenge. I mean, what she's talking about is developing your spiritual essence, your relationship with Christ. That's what it's about. The Peace Project and a 30-day challenge to write those things down, what you're thankful for, and showing kindness and showing mercy. Kay,
0: this is God's message.
1: This is God's message.
0: He lent it to us. He lent it to us. I'm so thankful because it gave us life in a time when I didn't know there was life. Mm-hmm. And so it's not ours. Come join the ride. It's
1: good.
0: A good ride.
1: Well, listen, that is what we're looking for. And Kay, again, we're so grateful that you've been with us. Thank you for being here.
0: Thank you. It really is always a pleasure. You guys are amazing.
1: Well, and let me, again, encourage you to get a copy of Kay's book, The Peace Project, and all that comes with that. And if you can't afford it, just get in touch with us. We'll trust that others will cover the cost of that. But make a gift, and we'll send it to you as our way of saying thank you.
2: Get in touch today and get a copy of this book, The Peace Project. And if there's anything else we can send along your way or do for you, let us know, please. Our number is 800, the letter A, and the word family. And the link is in the episode show notes.
1: John, let me read something I think you'll appreciate, Kay. This is from a listener, and she said this. God's been trying to reach me for a long time, but I've always maintained a distance. Mm. In the last couple of weeks, every time I listen to the broadcast, I hear something about my marriage or my kids that I needed to hear. I feel such peace I've never had or realized I needed. Thank you for being God's voice to me so I can listen to Him. I think a lot of people listening to the program today will say, yes, that's true. Mm-hmm. So that's what you do when you participate in ministry with us. We're there for people who are hurting and need to hear from the Lord.
2: Mm-hmm. Yeah. 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
1: This is The Reality. Hello again, welcome to The Reality. I'm Dudley Anderson. The Reality is produced in partnership with Good News Broadcasting Association. 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Islam is one of the greatest religions of our time. It has many branches and many sects with varying beliefs. However, all of Islam teaches that Allah requires good works in order that his followers may enter paradise. Among some, these apparent good works include self-sacrifice by self-flagellation or even martyrdom. Today in The Reality, we meet Muhammad, a Shia Muslim who found that the only real sacrifice through Jesus Christ made him right with God.
2: I wanted to make sure that I'm the most righteous and pious Muslim that has ever lived. In our branch of Islam, which is Shia, we mourn and we are sorrowful for our sins, and we pay for it with self-punishment, beating of ourselves on our chests, with chains on our backs, and with swords to our head. I was in ceremonies that I walked in inches of blood. When I was in high school, 9 days in a row, I beat myself so much, I could not get out of my bed and go beat myself.
1: This is Muhammad's story. Today's The Reality was recorded via Skype.
2: I was born in 1984 in the country of Iran. I was born to a Muslim family. My mom is a devout Muslim, and she required of us to be good Muslims and to fulfill the Sharia law, the Islamic rituals. And but when I was very young, I started going to the mosque, going to the Quran classes, and learn all about Islam that I could. One day, I was praying to Allah in the morning as a 7-8 years old boy, and I was reciting these prayers that I memorized out of the Quran in Arabic, and I realized that I didn't understand what I was saying. And I went to my mom and I asked him, "Mom, can I speak to the God of Islam in Farsi, in my mother tongue?" And she told me, "A good Muslim surrenders, a good Muslim submits, and a good Muslim does not ask questions." And she said, "Questioning is a sin in Islam, doubting is a sin in Islam, and you should surrender and submit yourself. And if you don't do that, Allah will burn you in hell and torment you." I was very young, so I was terrified. So I didn't want to go to hell. So I did not think anymore deeply about this subject. So I just blindly surrendered myself, and I did as best as I could as a Muslim. I prayed 5 times a day. I fasted during the month of Ramadan. One of my dreams was to go to the pilgrimage. We paid our alms. We tried to feed the poor in our neighborhoods and so on and so forth. But regardless of how much I kept the law of Islam, this was never enough. And you didn't know how much of this good deeds that you will do will guarantee you the paradise. One of the questions I grew up with, and I always carried with me, would I be satisfying this measurement, and would I be satisfying the wrath of Allah? It was a great fear for me, because I didn't want to go to hell, and I wanted to be in right standing with the God of Islam.
1: One of the questions Muhammad grew up with was whether he would ever be good enough for Allah. Would his good deeds outweigh his bad deeds? He lived in a constant fear because regardless of how much he tried, he would fail and fall and sin time and time again.
2: After I would do something wrong that I would have no control over, it, I would expect Allah to torment me. And anything that goes wrong in our family or with my health or any of that, it was Allah's will in my life. Because we Muslim, we were fatalists. We believe in fate, and we believe that everything in this life has preordained by the God of Islam for you. So I wanted to make sure that I'm the most righteous and pious Muslim that has ever lived. And in our branch of Islam, which is Shia Muslim, we mourn and we are sorrowful for our sins, and we pay for it with self-flagellations and with self-punishment. So the man would gather in a room, in the mosque, in the shrine, and a Muslim imam would recites eulogy and provokes the crowd by wailing and crying and weeping, and ultimately beating of ourselves on our chests with chains with our on our backs and with swords to our head. And this was the ways of self-punishing ourselves for our sins. And I remember I was in ceremonies that I walked in inches of blood of people shedding and cutting themselves open. And these were some of the ways that we tried to sanctify ourselves or atone for our sins. In our culture, we're very familiar with the word sacrifice, and the greatest feast in Islam is the feast of sacrifice. But in Shia Islam, we'll take it on ourselves and we want to be the sacrifice. So after living like that years after years, I remember once when I was in high school, 9 days in a row, I beat myself so much, I self-punished myself so much that on the 10th day, the day of Ashura, I could not get out of my bed and go beat myself because I was so, my chest was so crushed, and I had so much pain when I breathed, my lungs and my heart would ache. I remember the morning when I couldn't go to beat myself more. I was ashamed of myself. I said, what kind of a Muslim are you that you could not fulfill the least asked of you? That was the way I lived. I was giving it all for Islam. I was doing anything possible to satisfy the wrath of Allah, but I would feel never I would measure up, and this would be enough.
1: After Muhammad finished high school, he signed up with the Iranian army to do his national service. They picked him for the elite revolutionary army of Iran because he was such a religious Muslim. Joining up with a movement called the Path of Light, he was taken to the border between Iraq and Iran with the hope that he would eventually die as an Islamic martyr for the cause of advancing Islam.
2: And I remember when they took us there, they showed us the war zone. They told us about, this is a holy land because it's been watered by the blood of the martyrs. And there were empty tombs. Part of our training was to put us in empty tombs and empty graves during the night to fight the fear of death. I remember I reunited my spirit with the spirit of martyrdom. And that's how I was prepared to be the ultimate sacrifice for Islam. I finished my military service. I came back home and I prayed to Allah day and night to get the opportunity to die in jihad, to die for him, that he will grant me the paradise of Islam. After a year of living like that, I was in a lot of disappointment because regardless of how much I prayed and how much I was willing for a war to break up between Iran and Israel, the little Satan of the Middle East, as Muslims believe, and also with the great Satan, America, that's ultimately the war between the Jews and Muslims, or the Christians and Muslims. And that war didn't break, and I was very purposeless. I was very disappointed. I got depressed really bad, to a point that I would lock up myself in my room and pluck out my hair. Chunk of my hair was gone, and I felt really worthless, very much worthless. And I contemplated on suicide. I would take a knife and cut myself. So I wanted to commit suicide, but I knew as a Muslim, I commit suicide, I would for sure end up in hell. And the other hand, I was living in hell under Islam. So that was my dilemma. I was stuck and I didn't know what to do with my life. Is there any way out?
1: And then, out of nowhere, Muhammad remembered an old friend. This old friend was exempt from army training due to flat feet. Muhammad hadn't seen him for many years, so he made contact and they met up.
2: So I went and picked him up with my motorcycle, and after a few minutes I realized he's very different, he's very changed, and he carried a piece with himself that day that bothered me very much. And I bugged him and I asked him, what's the reason of this change? Why are you so different? And I asked him and he said that he became a Christian. I think that was one of the weirdest moments in my life, because I just asked him, I said, can you become a Christian? Because as Muslim, we believe in fate. You're destined to this. This is your fortune. You cannot change it. We've been born to a Muslim family in a Muslim country, and that is the will of Allah. I was so confused. And then I asked him, what is the reason? Why did you do that? And then he calmly just talked about who Jesus is, about his goodness, the changes that he has brought to their lives, the peace, the miracles that happened. It was the way he was talking about Jesus. It was like he was talking about a friend of him, a friend, a personal relationship. I was really upset, so I tried to argue with him and I tell him how wrong he is and prove him wrong. And then, because as Muslim, we cannot have a relationship with Allah, the God of Islam. That's a blasphemy. He's a transcendent God. He doesn't have any personality. You cannot get to know him or find out who he is. So I realized I'm like an echo, just echoing what I heard in the mosque, what I heard from my grandparents or my parents, and my arguments very weak. And I was frustrated, and anything he was saying to me felt like somebody was holding my ears not to hear. After about 2 hours of intense conversing and arguing, it came down to this. He said, you asked me what is the reason of change, why I change, what's the reason of this peace, and I'm telling you, but why are you getting upset about it? And then he said this. He said, I want to tell you that Jesus, if you allow him, if you receive him, he has died for you and for your sins. He was bruised, he was beaten, he was sacrificed, his body was pierced to the cross, his precious blood was shed for you and for your sin. And if you believe in that, you will have eternal life. I can tell you that was the best thing I've ever heard in my life, the most amazing thing, the best news anybody in this life can hear, that there's a God that values you so much. He put such a worth on you that he's giving his son to rescue you, for you that you don't need to die. And to this point, nothing was making any sense. But when he said this, it was something that pierced my heart. It wasn't intellectual anymore, and it was something that within me, it was like, this is the truth. This is what you need. Because everything as a Muslim I was trying to do, to gain, to earn it myself, with my works, with my prayers, with my fasting, with all of the things I could do to earn this. And ultimately, I was beating myself. I was humiliating myself. I was trying to be a sacrifice. He said, it is already done. It is already finished in the person of Jesus Christ. And if you believe in him, you will have eternal life. And out of desperation, I fell on my knees. I felt so weak, so weakened, so naked, so disabled. And out of desperation, I fell on my knees. Because everything I tried in Islam failed me. And I wanted a way out of it. And Jesus was truly that person, that truly the savior, the rescuer, the person that comes and pulls you out of the darkness that you live in. That was the moment, the turning point, that I made a commitment to make him my Lord and my savior. When I opened my eyes, life was different. Peace settled in my heart. And I knew something amazing has changed, but I didn't know what was it. So I went on a journey to find out.
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1: 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Today on The Reality, we've heard the story of Muhammad, a Muslim who discovered that God loved him so much that he gave Jesus Christ, his son, to die and rise from the dead so that Muhammad might find true peace and hope. Growing up under a certain strain of Islam that teaches self-flagellation and martyrdom as a sacrifice for Allah's approval, he discovered that the one true God had already offered his own son as a real atoning sacrifice for the sins of all mankind once and for all when he was crucified on Calvary. Muhammad accepted the sacrifice of Christ for himself, and he discovered a deep, solid peace in his life with a certain hope of certain eternal life. As Jesus said, "I am the way, the truth, and the life. No one comes to the Father except through me." After he prayed and made this decision for Christ, Muhammad still had a desire to be sure of the truth.
2: After that turning point in my life, I went on a journey to find out before telling anybody, because I needed to know the truth. And that truth was hinging on this thing, on this one thing, that if he really has died for my sin, because as Muslim, we do not believe that he died. We say he was just taken up to paradise to Allah. So now I had to find out. So I went on a journey to finding it out for myself. First place I went was to a church. And as soon as I walked through the gates to enter the sanctuary, as I'm telling you this today, still the same emotion, the same feeling, the same powerful cloud that I encountered, that now I know it was the glory of God. It was the manifestation of his goodness and his peace to me. When I entered that church that day, it was something came around me, and like a cloud, like a brother, like something absolutely amazing, indescribable, came, wrapped me, and I was so weightless, I was so fulfilled that I even could not feel any need in that moment. There was no weight, there was no time matter, it was nothing, it was just fullness. And as I was encountered to that glory, within myself two times I heard, "You are home, you are home."
1: So let's find out more about Muhammad's experiences and his opinions. Muhammad, you just shared with us an incredible story of how growing up in a Shia Muslim family, and how you found that love of God amazingly as Jesus stepped into your life. Now, once you gave your life to Jesus, you were still living in Iran. What was life like? Were people angry at you? Did you have difficulties?
2: So in our country, since we are under Sharia, the Islamic law and the Islamic court, it's fully enforced. And when you become a Christian or you leave Islam for anything else, you are an apostate. And apostasy is punishable by death. So you live in a constant fear if somebody is going to report you and they can jeopardize and sabotage your life.
1: Yeah, so did you have any criticism? Did people come and start persecuting you because of your new faith in Jesus?
2: I was a taxi driver in the city of Tehran when there's 15 million people, and I drove hundreds of passengers per day in my taxi while I had my New Testament on the dashboard. And I would not confront anybody or anything, but if anybody would ask about the New Testament that was on my dashboard and they would show interest, I would try to speak with them. And during that time, many people got upset and they cursed me and rejected me, but nothing violent never happened. I wasn't beaten or any of that other than by my father.
3: The first people actually came against me were my family. First time my dad realized, he beat me violently, and I ran away from home. I was outside. I slept on the streets and on the rooftops and many other places. And then ultimately, they called me in after 4 months to kind of give me a second chance to see if I would revert or I would go back to Islam. And when they tried to convert me back, I tried to convert them. I tried to tell them about Jesus. And that was the moment that our world was totally separated.
1: So you eventually left Iran?
3: I had to, because not that only my life was in danger, my family life was in danger because of my activities. So at that time, I decided to leave the country.
1: If I may, I'd like to ask you just some questions. How different are the teachings of Jesus to the teachings of Muhammad?
3: You cannot compare apple and orange. Muhammad is a self-claimed prophet, and many, many of his teachings are actually absurd, are very weird. For example, one of his teaching is that if a fly falls into your food or to your drink, one of his wing has poison in it, and one of his wing has a antidote to that poison. So when some fly is falling into your drink, you should dip it in. It is actually very absurd, very weird. And you cannot question it, though. You cannot think about it. You just need to follow what he says, because if you don't, you will be severely punished for questioning and actually thinking about those matters. But the teachings of Jesus, and the teaching of Jesus, when I was reading as a new believer in Christ, when I was reading his gospels and I was reading his teachings, when I read the book of Matthew, for example, the teaching such as, "Come to me who all labor and are weary, and I will give you rest. Take my yoke upon you, because my yoke is easy and my burden is light." One other thing, in the book of Matthew, when I was separated from my family, he said, if you leave your father and mother, brother and sister, homes or lands for my sake, you will get hundredfold in this life with persecution. I mean, his teachings has changed and transformed a dark world to a very beautiful place, a dark heart to a very beautiful heart, a dark person to a very beautiful person. That's the differences. And I would not even come down to compare the teaching of Muhammad with the teaching of Jesus, because they're absolutely, undoubtedly incomparable.
1: So Islam is based on good works. Am I correct? You have to do good works, and those works are weighed up. And if you're good enough, you get into paradise. But how do you know, as a Muslim, how do you know if your works are good enough?
3: First of all, if you don't know the Lord Jesus Christ, if you don't know the God of the Bible, your translation, your meaning of good is messed up, is wrong, because there are many things in Islam, we call it good, that are actually very, very evil. I just give you an example. When I was caught and I needed to lie or deceive in certain situations, that is actually considered good or considered acceptable, which in the God of the Bible says, lying is lying regardless of when it is, and that's a bad thing. Lying is evil, is a bad thing. But so if you don't know the God of the Bible, you don't know the meaning of the good and evil. But let's say in the Quran, there are some rules and some things that if you do it, for example, paying alms or fasting and prayer, those are good things, but you never know how much good deeds you have done. And when you sin and when you commit something evil in Islam, how much you know the points that you have as good are not canceled out with the bad points you just did or you have.
1: You mentioned telling lies just a minute ago. Jesus said that the devil is the father of lies. He also gave an example once of how some people could perform miracles, but they weren't of God. They were counterfeits. Can I ask you a question? Is Allah, the God of Islam, is he the same God that the Jews and the Christians are worshipping?
3: In one word, no, with capital N and capital O. I proved that to you. Three times in the Quran, Allah calls himself the great deceiver. The verse is, وَمَكَرُوا وَمَكَرَ اللَّهُ أَلَّهُ خَيْرُ الْمَاكَرِينَ. They deceived, I deceived back. This is what Allah says in the Quran. I am the greatest of the deceivers. And according to the Bible, the greatest of the deceiver is Satan. So if you put those two right next to each other, the God of Islam, Allah, is the great deceiver, which is, as we know it in the Bible, that is Satan.
1: One last question, Muhammad. If somebody's listening to us right now and they're a Muslim and they're listening to you and they think, yeah, you're making a bit of sense, what would you say to that person?
3: In my heart, I say, trusting Jesus as your Lord and Savior would be absolutely the best decision you will ever make. And the Bible says, when you put your trust in Him, God will send His Spirit into your heart that cries out, Abba, Father. When you trust Jesus as your Lord and Savior, and when you believe in Him and you put your whole trust in Him and you receive the gift of Jesus, and when you ask Him to come to your heart and be a Savior, be the Lord of your heart, God will send His Spirit into your heart. And that would be the guarantee. That would be the assurance that God is not a God out there. It's not a God that is far, a God that is not reachable, but the God that will live inside. And with that confidence that the Spirit of God will give you, you know that you know that you know. And you're heaven bound and you're united with the Holy One, Jesus.
1: And that's the reality of Christ. Muhammad, thank you so much for joining us today.
3: My pleasure.
1: Today we listen to the story of Muhammad, a young man who discovered the real meaning of real sacrifice that Jesus did once and for all when he offered himself at Calvary. Perhaps you were listening today, maybe not a Muslim, but maybe you have some questions. We'd love to be able to answer those questions for you. Please do drop us an email, dudley@surereality.net. Jesus Christ, the way, the truth, and the life. He gave his life for you. He gave his life for me. One sacrifice, once and for all. This is the love of God, in that while we were yet sinners, Christ died for us. So it is from me, Dudley Allison, to you as always, till we meet again, keep walking in the reality of Christ.
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Hallelujah. Welcome to Elevate Ministries International. I am Minister Cassandra Powell, and as usual, it is such a blessing and a privilege to share with you from God's Word another time. Praise be to God. My theme today is God is looking for that man. Are you that man? Are you that man today that God is looking for? I want to take you back a bit to the Garden of Eden and how God created the heavens and the earth. Not only did God create the heavens and the earth, God also created man and woman. And what did God do? God gave the earth to man. God told man to go and dominate, go and populate, go and possess, go and possess the land. So as I remind you today, anything that God has to do on the earth, it must be done by a man. And when I say man, hallelujah, I mean man or woman. We're not dealing with gender. God is waiting on a man, on a woman to rise up, hallelujah, and walk in their rightful position as those that have been given the earth. God continues to beckon men and women across the face of the earth to come out of the shadows, come out of hiding. I have need for you. Hallelujah. There's no other time as now the earth has been in such a dark place. If anybody had told me years ago when I was going to high school that this is what the earth would have been all these years later, I would have told them madness, that they're talking foolishness. But hallelujah, God always has a plan in the plan. God is looking for that man. Are you that man? My scripture today is taken from Exodus chapter 2, verse 23, and it reads, as I go back a bit, during that long period, the king of Egypt died. The Israelites groaned in their slavery and cried out, and their cry for help because of the slavery went up to God. And God heard their groanings and remembered his covenant with Abraham, with Isaac, and with Jacob. So God looked on the Israelites and was concerned about them. Whosoever you are, I'm here to remind you today that God is concerned about your situation. It may seem to some as if God has turned his back on the world, but God is concerned. God is well aware, and he has a plan in the plan. The beautiful thing about it, this scripture teaches us, is that God is a covenant-keeping God. Somebody, I want to encourage you today to remember Job. Even at times, I remind myself that even when it seemed as though everything was out of control, Job still continued to stand. He continued to look towards the hills from whence cometh his help. And yet still he cried out, God, even though you slay me, yet still will I trust you. That is what God is asking of us today. Even though it seems as though everything is out of control, God is asking us to please continue to trust him. This world still, hallelujah, belongs to him. The Bible says that the earth is the Lord and the fullness thereof. So it means at the end of the day, this earth still is in his hand. As I go back to connect the text today, and as I, hallelujah, reiterate my theme, God is looking for that man. Are you that man? As we go back a bit, we want to remember Moses, who he was, and how he became a reality. And very briefly, we remember that Moses came in a time when the Pharaoh was slaying all the boy children in the land. And we see that Moses was hidden for such a time that was in those days. I don't know who you are, but God's been hiding you, and he's about to pull the cover. Because if you don't want to hear, God is going to engineer whatever is necessary to bring you out of the shadows. As we go forward a bit, we see that Pharaoh's daughter found the boy in the river floating in a basket. And finding him, hallelujah, his sister was there to aid her.
We see that Moses grew up, hallelujah, in the courts of the Pharaoh. He learned what was necessary. Somebody out there, God has you in that position, teaching you, preparing you for what it is to come. Moses was placed in that position to be taught what was necessary to be that great leader, to eventually lead the children of Israel out of bondage. Hallelujah. We saw at the age 40 that he jumped out of himself. And there are times as human beings we can do that. We go before God, unfortunately. For Moses, he knew that he was not an Egyptian. He knew that he was a Hebrew. Hallelujah. And as the Bible states, he jumped out of himself when he saw the Egyptian ill-treating one of his own. And jumping out, as the Bible states, he created the sin of murder. That sin of murder is what God used to push Moses into the wilderness to be prepared for such a time as he was to be prepared for. As the Bible says today, people, Moses went and he hid in the wilderness, the backside of the desert, for the appointed time when God was to call him and know who you are, man or woman. You have been hiding for so long and God's got to use something to pull you out. What did God use to pull Moses out? God had to use the burning bush. Maybe it could be a situation that God had tried to talk to Moses to alert him that this was the time and the season for him to come out of the wilderness. For this is the time that he kept hearing the cries of the people, and God decided this was the time, hallelujah, for his people to come out of bondage. And he would have spoken, he would

what you're doing. You know you're out of line. The pastor had been preaching message after message, hitting home hard concerning your situation and what God has been ministering to you about. Hallelujah. And in stubbornness, you decide to sit on it and you don't want to hear. This could have been such a situation. Hallelujah. Somebody that Moses had gotten himself tied up in. As the Bible says, that day God sent down an angel, and when he sent that angel down, glory be to God, somebody, the Bible says that the bush started to burn. You know what it is. Hallelujah. Everybody know what is natural fire, and here it is. Glory be to God. This bush is burning and it is not being consumed. Anybody would have been caught by that. Anybody's attention would have been piqued by that. And so Moses' attention was piqued by that. Hallelujah. Glory be to God. And that is what God used. Oh, glory be to God, to pull out that man, woman, whosoever you are in this season. You are the one that God is looking for. Hallelujah. Moses got burning bush. Oh, glory be to God. But some of us, God's got to take us through some perilous situations. I beg you today. I cry. I beseech you today. Hallelujah. With everything that is inside of me, don't let God have to put you on a bed. Don't let God have to break your foot. Don't let God have to take your sight. Don't let God have to take your children or take your wife. Hallelujah. Obey God. I beseech you today. Moses got away with the burning bush. Hallelujah. But don't let God have to go to extreme situations to get your attention. Hallelujah. As the Bible says, Moses, pay attention. The angel began to speak to him. The presence of the Lord was real, and Moses listened. Hallelujah. And God reminded him, I've called you for such a time like this. Hallelujah. To rescue my people. Today, I don't know who you are, but I'm here to remind you, look upon the landscape of the earth. The earth is in trouble. The earth is in turmoil. The earth continues to cry for the manifestation of the sons of God. The earth is waiting for you to get up, for you to rise up and take your rightful position. Today I want to alert you. Hallelujah. The Bible talk about the generation of vipers. When I look upon the landscape and I say for the last 2-3 years, there are thousands and maybe millions of children that have not been afforded the opportunity to go to high school. God wants you to rise up, get up, shake yourself. There are lives that are waiting on you today. Glory be to God. As Moses went, praise be to God, God had to do what he had to do to get Moses into alignment. Moses went as far as telling God that, God, I can't talk. And so God sent Aaron to help him. Glory be to God. You might not be as lucky as Moses was. Glory be to God. Hallelujah. God is looking for a man. Are you that man? Rise up today. Rise up today. Rise up today. The world is waiting for deliverers, as God will empower them with the Holy Ghost and fire, with a boldness on

group of people that God is pulling out of the ashes with fire on their mouth. As this is the simple song says, fire in their

one. Find your feet. Find your mouth. Hallelujah. With a boldness that is so unusual. Oh, glory be to God. Rise up. Because I believe that you, man, you, woman, you are one of those persons that God is looking for today. This is Minister Cassandra Paul, the Holy Ghost. Have your way in the lives of those that hear, that are within the sound of my voice. Cause transformation in a supernatural way to take place. Oh God, cause, hallelujah, them to be without a doubt in their heart, in their spirit, and their soul, that this is the time for them to dust themselves, stand up, and be counted for, and know that this is their time to take their place and their position in the army of the Lord. Hallelujah. Holy Ghost, do your thing in Jesus' name. Amen and amen.

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number 212, we believe. In 1 Chronicles chapter 9, the returned exiles are listed, showing that God's people are restored to the land after judgment. In chapter 10, Saul's death is retold, emphasizing that unfaithfulness to the Lord leads to ruin, while God's purposes continue through David. Romans chapter 14, verse 1 to 18, turns our attention to life in the community of faith. Paul calls believers to avoid judgment over disputable matters and to pursue what builds others up. The kingdom of God is not about rules of eating or drinking, but about righteousness, peace, and joy in the Holy Spirit. Proverbs chapter 18, verse 17 to 24, and chapter 19, verse 1 to 2, highlights the value of integrity, humility, and careful speech. Wisdom avoids strife, while folly rushes into ruin. God restores his people and calls them to live with integrity, humility, and love for one another. Today, ask the Holy Spirit to make you a person of peace who builds up the body of Christ. And our scripture readings for today is the book of 1 Chronicles, chapters 9 and chapter 10, verse 1 to 14, Romans chapter 14, verse 1 to 18, and Proverbs chapter 18, verse 17 to 24, and 19, verse 1 to 2. This is Bishop Bonaparte praying that you have a blessed day. Jesus.

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0: Welcome to Ever Increasing Faith. Remember these words from the book of Romans, chapter 10, verse 17. So then faith comes by hearing and hearing by the word of God. Praise God for another day and for another privilege and opportunity to share with you the living word of God. I need your continued faithful financial support if Ever Increasing Faith Television is to remain on the air in your area. On the screen is an address where you can mail your tithe offering or gift of love. Let me take this opportunity to thank you so very much for your past, your present, and whatever future support you are led to give. Remember, you are helping to make it happen. Okay, let's turn in our Bibles to Ephesians chapter 6. And while those in the congregation here are looking that up for internet viewers, first-time visitors, and eventually television viewers, I'm teaching from and reading from the New King James Version of the Bible, which is an upgrade translation from the traditional King James. You may still be using the traditional, which is perfectly all right. We'll definitely end up in the same place, but some of the words are different. So I don't want you to think you're in a different place if I read a word that you don't have in your Bible. All right, Ephesians chapter 6. If you have it, say, I have it. I said, if you have it, say, I have it.
1: I have it.
0: See, you missed it. Oh, you got it? See, I'm always checking you out, see if you're really listening. I said, if you have it, say, I have it. You still missed it. You're supposed to say,
2: say,
0: I have it.
3: Say, I have it.
0: See, and you thought you were so smart. See, you missed it. Only a couple folks got it. All right, Ephesians chapter 6. All right, let me say it this way. Are you ready to read?
1: Yes!
0: Hallelujah. Okay, we're going to start at verse 10 and read through verse 17. If you're ready, let's begin. Finally, my brethren, be strong in the Lord and in the power of his might. Put on the whole armor of God that you may be able to stand against the wiles of the devil. For we do not wrestle against flesh and blood, but against principalities, against powers, against the rulers of the darkness of this age, against spiritual hosts of wickedness in the heavenly places. Therefore, take up the whole armor of God, that you may be able to withstand in the evil day, and having done all, to stand. Stand therefore, having girded your waist with truth, having put on the breastplate of righteousness, and having shod your feet with the preparation of the gospel of peace. Above all, taking the shield of faith, with which you will be able to quench all the fiery darts of the wicked one. And take the helmet of salvation and the sword of the Spirit, which is the word of God. Now, in this particular section of Scripture, the Apostle Paul is giving us guidelines in reference to winning in life. He calls it the armor of God. And that's what our subject is. Our subject is the battle of the mind, our thought life, and our armor. Say that.
1: The battle of the mind, our thought life, and our armor.
0: The battle of the mind. Everyone is involved in this battle. And that is actually the arena in which Satan will come against us, is in the mind, because it's the channel to your spirit. Okay? Now, Paul here describes our armor, called it the armor of God. Put on the whole armor of God. So that means that the armor is not automatically put on you. You have to overtly, purposely put it on for yourself. It didn't tell the pastor to put it on you. Didn't tell your mama or your papa, the dog, hog, or frog to put it on. It says, put on. So he's talking to me, talking to you, talking to us. He's put on the whole armor of God. Now, Paul uses an illustration by taking off from the idea of the Roman soldier of that particular time. And so the people to whom he was initially writing would be able to very readily understand his illustration. because everybody knew about the Romans, because the Jews were under the Roman Empire at that time, and so the Roman soldier was everywhere to be seen. So he talks about helmet, talks about sword, talks about breastplate, and these things then are implements of warfare, helmet, etc. So in chronicling these different items, we sometimes get fixated on the individual pieces of armor to the neglect of the whole. Because remember, again, he said it twice, put on the whole armor. He didn't say put on armor or put on some. He said the whole armor of God. And so we want to know exactly what that is. So for the sake of our discussion, because we looked at it in another place in Thessalonians, where Paul talks about the breastplate of faith and love. He calls it the breastplate of faith and love, but here he calls it the breastplate of righteousness. So again, what is it? The breastplate of faith and love, or the breastplate of righteousness? Well, I don't think that the word breastplate is really important as such, only to the extent that it continuously reminds us of the fact it's about war. It's not about jump rope, it's not about basketball, it's not about dominoes, it's about war. So he keeps before us these terms that center our attention on armament. So I, for the sake of our discussion, have taken out the references, the Roman soldier references, so we can get down to the nitty-gritty, to what is he really talking about. So in order to do that, we read it like this. I'll read you, follow, beginning at verse 13. It would read like this. Therefore, take up the whole armor of God, that you may be able to withstand in the evil day, and having done all, to stand. Stand therefore, having truth, having righteousness, having the gospel of peace. Above all, taking faith, taking salvation, and taking the word of God. He says, with these you'll be able to overcome. So I would suggest to you, and I believe that what he's talking about is that the armor of God is the word of God. Our armor is the word of God, because that's the only thing we have to fight against the thoughts that Satan is going to bring against us, because that's his only entree to us, is through the thought life. That's why we're talking about the battle of the mind. And everybody fights that battle. If you don't think so, every once in a while during the course of this series, I've said this, but if you don't think so, just think about what you've been thinking about the last few minutes. You haven't been following everything I've said right from the start when I said, welcome to ever-increasing faith. Your mind went off what you're going to do this afternoon. Your mind went off to the things you got to do tomorrow. Some of you are so sophisticated, you've gone into tomorrow. Forget about today. You're dealing with tomorrow already. You're thinking about brunch or some other thing like that. Our minds are divided. It takes extremely disciplined action on your part to zero in on something and stay with it. We're just so flighty. And the devil knows that, so he's constantly bombarding us with all kinds of thoughts, and we get caught up in those thoughts and miss out on what God is really saying. We have armor. I have to put it on, and I have protection. The armor is the word of God. Knowledge of the word of God. And we found out that knowledge and its... I almost heard that. Knowledge
3: and its proper use wins battles.
0: Okay. And so if I don't have proper knowledge and don't use it correctly, then I won't have any protection. All right. Now, we made a statement last time as we closed, and that statement was the fact that a look into the past will help us to understand the present. A look into the past, not living in the past. All I said was a look. Now, I didn't say nothing about going back and setting up residence there. I just simply said, look. But that's true simply because the present is the result of your past. Today is the result of yesterday. And yesterday was the result of the day before that. And think about it. Today is the day before tomorrow, which is your future. And when you get to tomorrow, this day will be yesterday when you get there. So we can learn, why am I where I am? What am I? All because of the past. I've said it before, if 35 years ago I didn't say yes to the voice of the Lord Jesus Christ, who audibly spoke to me and told me that I was to preach his gospel, if I had said no to that, you wouldn't be here today. You might be down the street or across town, but you wouldn't be here. In fact, this faith dome wouldn't be here. It wouldn't be here, and you wouldn't be here. So if we look at our lives, we can see how important the past is in terms of gaining insight to understand where I am today and why I am today. Now, we don't live in the past. I gave you the scripture in Philippians last time where Paul says, forgetting those things which are behind and reaching forth to the things which are before, we press toward the mark for the prize of the high calling of God in Christ Jesus. So when you read that, if you're not careful, you'll think, well, you're supposed to dump everything in the past. No, you don't want to dump the good stuff. What he's trying to tell you is that the future is going to be handicapped by whatever you hang on to from the past that's negative. It'll hang you up. It'll hang you up. Some women, bless their hearts. No. I don't mean that negatively. And my heart goes out. What I'm getting ready to say is just, it's a truism, because I deal with people in terms of counseling, and I come to hear a lot of different things over the years. And some women, young girl, was raped by her uncle when she was 12 years old. And she's carried that all her life. Even though she fell in love with a man, she got married, she's never really been able to consummate a fulfilling sexual encounter with her husband, because she feels guilt-ridden, because she thinks, because the devil lied to her and made her think that it was your fault that your uncle raped you.
4: That's right. Amen.
0: If you hadn't been so highly developed in your boobs and your backside, he wouldn't have been attracted to you. So it's your fault that he raped you. And she's always felt unclean and guilty. And every time she comes to the bed to have an encounter, this guilt comes over and she's not able to function freely like she ought to because of the past.
4: That's right.
0: I just use, that's graphic, of course. But I could use many other illustrations of the same thing. People feel unworthy today because of something their mama told them. You ain't gonna never amount to nothing. Your old daddy was no good, and you ain't gonna be no good. And all you boys in this family, ain't any of y'all been no good. And you've carried that mess all your life. What? From the past, see? So those kind of things you want to forget in order to go forward, because those things can't help you today. They can only hinder you. And they're already done. It's over. It's a done deal. If you were raped, it's over. Forget it. Go on to the future. You can't undo it. It's a done deal. You had a baby out of wedlock, or you got somebody pregnant out of wedlock. It's over, brother. It's over, sister. Forget about it. No, it shouldn't have happened, but it did. And you thinking about it and letting it hinder you from making progress for the future is not going to change the fact that it already occurred and already happened. And if you'll allow it to be, you can put it under the blood of Jesus. God has forgotten about it. He don't even remember that you ever did anything wrong. And you don't need to forget it. Remember it. But the devil will keep bringing those thoughts to you, to hinder you. That's why it's a battle in the mind to put that stuff down. I remember so well when I was in junior high school, and there was a couple of guys that we hung out together with, and this one kid was really the ringleader. I wasn't the ringleader. He was really the ringleader. And I'm not trying to blame him. He just was. I was more of a follower then, because I didn't have any anointing on me then to be a leader. Well, true. I was a follower. So we decided we were going to ditch school and not go to school. So we ditched school. We went somewhere else and having a good time. And anyways, Mama found out about it, the fact that he hadn't been to school. And boy, she was so upset. I never will forget when we came back to the house. She laid into the both of us, and she blamed me for leading her son astray, when it was her son that was leading me astray. But I never will forget her words. She said, "You will never amount to anything. You'll never be anything." I can hear her saying it right now. It's been over 50 years ago. I can hear it right now. But see, I came to a knowledge of the Word of God. I found out about my armor, and I put those things in the past. All the negative stuff I put in the past. I want to remember all the positive things. I want to remember the day that I received Jesus as my Savior and Lord. I want to remember the day that I audibly heard the voice of the Lord Jesus Christ speaking to me and telling me, you are to preach my gospel. I don't ever want to forget that. I don't ever want to forget. I told you before, I don't ever want to forget the day when I asked Betty to marry me, and she said yes. All right. I don't want to forget that, man. I mean, electricity went up and down my spine, brother. I mean, the lights came on. My hair stood up on end. You don't want to forget that. That's good stuff. In fact, I don't even want to forget the last time my wife and I were together. You know how. I ain't going to forget that either. Yeah, that's the past, but it ain't that far bad. Hey, you know what I'm talking about? You know what I'm talking about, brother? Oh, no, you ain't married. You know what I'm talking about. Yeah, okay, you and me, yeah, okay. But it's serious. It's amazing the kinds of things that can hinder us when we don't know. So we want to look to the past just to find out about where we are today. So go to 1 Peter chapter 5. 1 Peter chapter 5. The thoughts. A lot of our problems that people get into is all because of these thoughts that the devil shoots to our minds. Constantly, 24/7, 365, thoughts are coming. Our thought life, that's how the devil approaches us. Yes, the battle is a spiritual battle, ultimately, but the door into that spiritual arena is the thoughts. It's your mind. That's all that Satan has to deal with in reference to you, is your mind. If he can control your thoughts, I've said it 100 times throughout the series, but the principle is so important. And the thing about it, I keep running into people all the time in my business. I run into people who have problems, and I keep running into them, and they let the cat out of the bag without realizing it. Sometimes they don't even see it themselves when they're telling me about their problems. And I'm sitting there listening to them, man, wake up, smell the coffee, you know? And they're telling me their problem, and they don't realize it's their thoughts. Unbridled, uncontrolled, out of control thoughts. That's why people are overweight. And carrying all this excess baggage, and they don't feel good, they can't buy nothing. I never will forget when Angela, thank God Angie got it together. But I never will forget, I wanted to encourage her, and I took her out to Saks, Neiman Markup, and excuse me, Mr. Neiman, out of Beverly Hills. I was gonna buy her a whole wardrobe.
5: You can now.
0: To encourage. No, I ain't going there now because I can't afford you now. But I took her out there. Poor thing couldn't find nothing.
5: Two lousy outfits.
0: Two dresses they made for the blimp size. Yeah. It was in the blimp department.
5: That's right. That's exactly right. Size 16.
0: That's 2 out. I was going to buy her a wardrobe. Watch your mouth. I ain't never taking you nowhere. I'd definitely be broke on you. This one here, Lord Jesus, even Neiman Marcus couldn't afford her. But anyway, but it was all because out of control. Now tell me the difference between where she lost 60 pounds, almost 60 pounds, 60-some pounds. She lost 60 pounds. Now what was the difference between when she started losing the weight and the weight just lost now? It didn't go away automatically.
5: No.
0: Food didn't disappear. Suddenly, it was no more food on earth that she could eat.
5: Right.
0: It was all about her mind.
5: It is.
0: Her head. She had to get her head together.
5: Amen.
6: That's it.
7: Hallelujah.
0: Amen.
5: Amen.
6: Amen.
5: Amen.
0: Thoughts. The devil keep. He does this to all of us. But you got to learn how to control it.
5: Yeah.
0: Every time I go into up where we live, there's a Pavilions Market there. Great, big, beautiful market. And they also have one of these little Panda Express deals in there, you know, you can go by. And a lot of times I go when Betty's going to the women's meetings or something like that. I don't cook for me. I am a kept man. I know how to cook. If I ain't gonna never starve. Don't worry about it, man, brother. The kid will not starve. But if I don't have to, I ain't cooking nothing. I wasn't created to cook. That's the cook right there. So I go over to Panda and get me some good old Chinese food, you know. And every time I go in there, I got walked by the ice cream case. And some of you know I like Haagen-Dazs ice cream. And every time I walk by that place with ice cream, I can hear the voice. Fred! Fred! Fred! And he get louder and louder. I say, shut up! It's thoughts.
6: Amen.
0: And then when I do buy the ice cream, I bring it home. Because I have ice cream. Today, Sunday's my ice cream day. Ain't no point in lying about it. I'm going to have ice cream tonight. Yeah, that's my ice cream day. Yeah.
4: Yeah. He said it was thoughts. He said, no, it was Ben and Jerry.
0: You say what?
4: He said it was thoughts. He said, no, it was Ben and Jerry.
0: No, it's Ben and Jerry, yeah, all right. Well, yeah, oh, Chunky Monkey Boy. Anybody know about Chunky Monkey? You know about Chunky Monkey? Give me five. Oh, if you haven't had any Chunky Monkey, you haven't lived. Oh, yeah, Ben and Jerry, Chunky Monkey. Making you hungry. But I'm in control. Because I could easily eat a pint. The whole pint. That's easy. That's, hey, a couple of spoons and it's gone.
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8: Hi, my name is Carol Ross Burnett. My husband Ron and I have been members here for nearly 25 years. The true blessing of this ministry has been learning how to operate in faith and the supernatural provision and protection of the Lord. Like the time my purse was left in another state and we believed the Lord for its safe return. It was returned 2 weeks later with all of its original contents intact. Or the time I was hit by a large delivery truck on the Harbor Freeway, spun around to face opposing traffic, and delivered supernaturally without a scratch. We came here because of the television ministry, and we bless the Lord that we have learned over all these years how to walk by faith and not by sight.
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0: Every Christian is born again with the measure of faith. No one starts out with any more faith than you or I. We all start out together. That's the thing I like about the Heavenly Father. He is not a respecter of persons. He does not give one of us more than he gives to the other. Now, it looks like sometimes when you look at the lives of people that so-and-so has more faith than I do, or they do, or he do, or she do. But in reality, they don't.
9: Romans 12:3 says that God has dealt to each one of us the measure of faith. 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

0: Sandy, you know that's you, so you feel guilty. Well, I need to take charge of this thought. After all, I thought it up. It's my responsibility. I've got to do something about this thought. And then down you go. So you have to fight that thought. And every time I get into that ice cream, and open that refrigerator, the thought will come. Now, you know what? You've been good all week long. You haven't had any ice cream. Why am I on this ice cream thing? It's not a part of the lessons. This is your fault. I knew you was going to be a problem when I saw you today. And that thought, I said, just go ahead and eat the whole thing. Just go ahead and eat the whole thing. But here's how I fight it. Here's how I deal with it. I have somebody gave me years ago a set of Häagen-Dazs. They're little small containers. It's got the Häagen-Dazs emblems and labels and stuff around it. And they only takes 4 ounces. And so what I'll do to quiet the voice, because I want to eat the whole pint. Ain't no point lying about that. I do want to eat the whole pint. But what I'll do to quiet the voice, and the voice gets so mad, because it knows it doesn't have any control, I will just spoon out 4 ounces and put it in a little cup. And when I get the ice cream right up to the top level of the cup, I just level it off. And I say to the voice, that's all you're getting. Like it or lump it. Oh, excuse me. Take it or leave it. That's all you're going to get right up to the edge of that. 4 ounces. Now, you know I could do the rest of that ice cream up this like that. Ain't no problem. And who would know? You wouldn't know. Unless I told you. But now that's a little thing, but that principle works. It's the same thing with sex, the same thing with the drugs, the same thing with the cigarettes, with the cigars, with the chewing tobacco, whatever your problem is, you know, whatever your thing is, it's the same, that voice. You gotta learn how. So this, it doesn't line up with the word. I've gotta let it go. I can't let that control me. Did I tell you to turn to 1 Peter?
1: Yes.
0: All right, verse 8. If you have it, say, I have it. All right, watch it. Be sober, be vigilant. Why? Because your adversary, the devil, walks about like a roaring lion, seeking whom he may devour. We pointed this out before, but it's very important. Notice what it says. Now, there's some people, they don't believe in the devil. They say, well, there ain't no such thing. It ain't no devil. Right. That you're just the one the devil likes to get a hold of. He wants you to believe that he doesn't exist. See? So that when the voice does come, you say, well, that's my voice. Sounds just like me. So I got to take responsibility for that thought. After all, I thought it up. No. But think about this. If there is a God and you can't prove that there isn't, you may say, yeah, but you can't prove there is. Well, I think there's more evidence to support the fact that there is a God than there is that there is no God, because you've got to account for this universe. It came from somewhere. It didn't just happen. Thank you. It didn't just happen. You got to account for it. You know, it came from somewhere. Because it's a scientific fact that nothing does not produce something. That's a scientific truism. Life does not come from nothing. It only comes from...

apparently God believes in the devil. And you style yourself being smart and intelligent, you better get on the bandwagon. You ought to believe in the devil too. Not believe on him and follow him, of course. But the point is, he must exist. God.

0: to do something like that. I mean, it's bad enough to kill the other folk, but to kill yourself too, you got to be deceived. Somebody's tripping with your head.
1: No, you're right. No, you're right.
0: You know, you got to be up the creek in the boat with no oars. You know, kill you. It's all right, kill the other folk, but kill yourself in the process, that's dumb.
2: Amen.
0: But something told him to do that. All right, watch this. Be sober, be vigilant, because your adversary, the devil, walks about like a roaring lion, seeking whom he may devour. All right, the question we want to ask, because it's where we left off, who or whom

0: may the devil devour. Who can he devour? Because notice what it says. It says he walks about seeking. What's another word for seeking? Looking. Right. Looking. So watch this. If you are looking for something, apparently at that moment in time, you have not yet found what you're looking for, because if you had found it, you wouldn't be looking for it, you'd have it. Now here's my point. If he walks about seeking whom maybe he may devour, then that means he can't just devour everybody or anybody at his will. He's got to find someone. He's looking for someone to devour. So who or whom can he devour? All right. We looked at several illustrations last time. First one we looked at was Eve, if you remember. We won't go into it in detail, but we looked at Eve in the garden. The devil came and said, well, has God said? He came to question the veracity, the truthfulness of what God had said. He said, look at that tree, man. You say God said don't eat it. You're not going to die. God knows when you eat, you're going to be like him, knowing good and evil. And she fell for it, hook, line, and sinker, and down the tube she went. Thoughts, ideas, and suggestions. Just notice that the devil did not take the fruit and stick it in her mouth. He didn't even take her hand and put it up on the fruit and grab it. All he did was shoot some thoughts into her mind and got her to fall for that mess. Look at the tree. Tree to make one wise. Be like God, knowing good and evil. And she fell for it. Thoughts, ideas, and suggestion. That is the only weapon that Satan has. Thoughts, ideas, and suggestion. Those thoughts, ideas, and suggestions. That's the evil day. That's the fiery darts. And that's the wiles of the devil. Are simply thoughts, ideas, and suggestions. If you think about it, all you got to do is just be, if you're honest enough to think about it, go back and look at your life. This is why sometimes it's good to look at the past to find out where you are now and how you got there, so you don't do that again and get where you are, because you might not like where you are right now. But you go back and think about whatever you have ever gotten into, there were some thoughts involved before you got into it. There was some thinking going on. Might not have been a lot of thinking, but some of you wouldn't be in the mess you're in if you had done a lot of thinking. But if you stop and go back and analyze, some thoughts came. Because that's what suggested for you to do that. You didn't wake up in the morning planning to do that. How'd you get into that mess in the first place? How'd you get into that? Something said. How'd you get into it? Thoughts, ideas, and suggestions. So we looked at Eve, she messed up. We looked at Judas, remember last time? Judas got messed up. The Bible said the devil put it into his heart. It didn't say the devil made him betray Jesus. He said he put it into his heart. But see, you don't have to accept everything that's put in. The thoughts will come. You can't stop thoughts from coming, but you can stop the thought from having any effect upon your life by your response or reaction to the thought. Thoughts are going to come. I mean, we're surrounded with stuff all the time. And today, the day we live in today, it's incredible. Because you've got stuff going on every minute. 27 hours a day, 9.5 days a week, 375 days a year. There's something going on, bombarding you all the time. Cell phones are ringing all the time, pages are buzzing all the time, the internet, the outer net, the under net, the fish net, well, all the rest of the nets. I mean, and your noise, iPods, M3s, M7s, M9s, if there are any, or whatever, all about noise. You can't go anywhere without something coming against your mind. You can't even go. I mean, when I go out to dinner, I have a real challenge with this. My family can tell you. I go out to dinner. I go to a restaurant. I only have one purpose in going to the restaurant. I have a home. I don't need to leave my home. I got the best cook in the world. My wife, I don't need to go to a restaurant. But when I go to a restaurant, I only go for one purpose under the sun, and that is to get some food. I don't want to hear no music. I don't need to hear no combo. I don't want any piped in music. But you can't go hardly anywhere without music playing all the time, inside or outside. It's noise going on all the time. To me, I think of it this way. I believe that the reason is because people can't stand quiet, because if they get quiet, they're going to find out who they are. And they don't like themselves so well. So they have to keep music, keep something going on all the time. Noise, all the time. Noise, noise, noise, noise, noise. I don't want any noise. I want it quiet when I go to dinner. Yes, but Brother Price, you don't understand. It's about the ambiance. What do ghetto dwellers know about ambiance? Hey, this is me. This is a kid. Ambiance, what's ambiance? Can I eat it? What flavor is it? Vanilla, chocolate, strawberry, pineapple sauce on it. I don't go for ambi what? I go for F-O-O-D, not ambi nothing. Now this music, noise, noise, noise. And watch it though. In the context of that noise, there is such a thing as called subliminal. You think you're just hearing one thing, but there's a message going on. They have constructed this thing to continuously bombard you with thought. And the devil is in line with that. And a lot of those thoughts come as a result of that constant bombardment, noise and sound, and never quiet. Nobody wants to be quiet. Always got to be some noise going on. I don't want to hear no noise. I don't want nobody playing noise. If I want music, I'll get a CD, put it on the machine, sit back in my chair and listen to it. When I go to dinner, I don't want to hear no noise. I don't want to hear no singing. I don't want to hear dinner. Moving right along. All right, so we looked at Judas Iscariot. He messed up. We looked at Ananias and Sapphira. Remember them? They tried to trick. And the devil put that thought in their mind. They lost their lives as a result of it. Now, let's move on to something fresh. Ananias and Sapphira, Judas Iscariot, and Eve were all devoured. The devil sought and found and devoured them. They messed up. He's going to do the same thing or attempt to do the same thing with you. The thoughts will come constantly, constantly. They'll come, and you got to deal with them. And the way you do it is with your armor. All right, now watch this. Eve, Judas, Ananias, and Sapphira had a battle, and they lost. They were devoured. Satan sought them and devoured them. But listen to this. The devil himself, Satan himself, is a prime example of someone falling from his God-intended position. And it is clear that the cause of his fall was his unbridled thought life. He failed to maintain his thought life. Now watch this. Turn to Isaiah chapter 14. Man, I'm way off my... Wow. But it's good stuff. Because, you know, like I say, being in the ministry and, you know, having to... This is the people business, and you run into people all kind of problems. My wife and I, sometimes we just sit and we talk with one another, wonder why won't they get it together? When we think about our life and how happy, fulfilled we are, my heart goes out to people that have problems. Yeah. I mean, honestly, they really do, because I've been there and done that, and now I'm here, and here's better. You know what I mean? And it's so wonderful. I want everybody to experience this.
1: Amen.
0: I mean, I almost sometimes feel guilty, but I've learned to fight it.
1: All right.
0: I said almost feel guilty about having things so good, but I like it. And I'm going to continue in it because I found the secret. It's not about me. It's about him, and it's about his word, and it's about applying that word. and it'll work for anyone. Gender is of no consequence. Ethnicity is of no consequence. It's a matter of will. It's a matter of choice. All right, Isaiah, did you get it, chapter 14?
1: Yes.
0: Okay, now watch this. Let me say this again. Satan is a prime example of this business of losing his position, his God-intended position, because of an out-of-control, unbridled thought life. Watch this. It is right in the Word, all right? Isaiah chapter 14, verse 12. How you are fallen from heaven, or, as the tradition says, how are you fallen from heaven, O Lucifer, son of the morning? How are you cut down to the ground, you who weaken the nations? For you have said in your heart, I will ascend into heaven. I will exalt my throne above the stars of God. I will also sit on the mount of the congregation on the farthest sides of the north. I will ascend above the heights of the cloud. I will be like the Most High. Yet you shall be brought down to Sheol, to the lowest depths of the pit. Those who see you will gaze at you and consider you, saying, is this the man who made the earth tremble, who shook nations, who made the world a wilderness and destroyed its cities, who did not open the house of his prisoners to let them go free in essence? But what did it say about him? He said, I will. Where did those thoughts come from? Now, we're going to see something very, very important in just a few moments. Maybe, depending on the time. But here he was. He was called the anointed cherub that covereth. He was an angel. He was actually the choir master in heaven. He was an awesome personage. He was really... the most, how this works, I don't know. He was the most beautiful angel that God had created. He was called the bright star, son of the morning. Lucifer was his technical name. But he got beside himself. He believed his own press. Started reading his own biography. And he messed up. And he lost his position. Now, see, you would think that, boy, if I could physically approach the throne of Almighty God, if I could just on an eyeball to eyeball basis, as it were, talk to the Almighty, what a privilege that was. And this turkey lost it because I will, instead of what is your will. Now, watch this. This is awesome. We found out why he messed up. Because he let his mind go wild and didn't govern his thoughts. Now think about this. The devil learned from his mistakes. That's the reason why I mentioned a while ago, it can help us to go back to the past to find out where we are now so we don't repeat the process.
2: Amen. Yes. Amen. Yes.
0: So we don't want to do again the dumb things. We do want to do again the good things. It's a part of what what Pastor Hayes was saying this morning when he was receiving the offering. That's a good thing. I'm going to keep on doing that. I'm going to keep on giving, because every time I give, it produces results and a harvest. So that's a good thing. So I want to repeat that. I'll be back next week with another tithe, and I'll be back the week after that with another tithe. Now, those kind of things I don't want to stop doing. But some of the other dumb stuff that I did in days gone by, I don't want to do that again. Like stealing them folks' car. I ain't doing that no more. That got me in jail. I didn't get no blessing from that. They put me in jail for that. I stole the people's car. I didn't get their permission. And what's so funny, Nate, you'll understand, what's so funny is that the police department, they call it joyriding. Ain't nothing joyful about it when you get your behind caught and they put you in jail. You might think it joy while you're out there riding and cruising, and then when the man in the black and white stopped you, it was no more joy then. When they put you behind them bars, close that door, that was not joy. Now those kind of things, I ain't going there no more. Been there, done that. Mm-mm. No, I'm not gonna do that. I'm not gonna do that. No. Went down to Tijuana one time. Yeah, going to the whorehouse. Out for a little sexual freedom. What are they? Well, that was a long time ago. Oh, yeah, that was maybe before I got married. Years ago, but still in the past. You Spanish people tell me, what do they call the police? The policia? The policia? They decided to raid the whorehouse. Yeah, they decided to raid the place. I'm in here with these women, and the police started shooting. With guns. Now that, I ain't going there. That kind of stuff you forget. Leave that behind. Now I don't need to go to the whorehouse now. Amen. But it all started out with a thought. Oh, this is going to be great. This is going to be an adventure. This is going to be a mess. That's what it was. How am I get on that? Oh, man. Jerry, strike that from the record. I object, Your Honor. Okay, watch this now. I told you the devil learned from his mistakes. The devil may be God's enemy, but he is an intelligent enemy. I hate to say it, but he is. After his defeat, after his plan failed, when he didn't get up to where he thought he was going to go, you have to know that the devil had to do some thinking, you know, about his where he was, where he had been, rather, and then where he was then. He had to start thinking about, man, what have I gotten myself into? That's what I thought that night when they started shooting. I said, well, this is going to be great, you know, big fling, you know. And then the policia started shooting. I said, I'm out of here. And that wasn't fun then. So the devil had, after he had messed up and lost that position, he had to do some thinking. His thoughts must have sounded something like this. Now, wait a minute. Wait a minute, just think about where I was. Think about how high I was. My God, I was the chief angel. Now, how did I lose that? How did I lose that? I know I lost it because I failed to maintain my thought life. I let my mind run crazy. And when I did, I decided to quit because I'm out of time. Stay right where you are. If this message has been a blessing to you, the announcer will tell you some very important information about how you may obtain an audio cassette and CD of the message which you just heard for your own spiritual enrichment and edification. Remember again that these telecasts and radio broadcasts are made possible by the continued free will offerings of you, the viewers and listeners. Remember also these words from 2 Corinthians chapter 5, verse 7, for we walk by faith, not by sight.
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is Jesus. 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I said he's all those things and more. 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

to heaven, y'all. Block out all distractions and just say, you. We don't tell them as often as we should. So let's tell them tonight.

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0: to you and welcome to Morning Devotion on Hope 103.1 FM. It's such a joy to have you with us today as we look to God. Amen. This is a beautiful day. Rain is falling. It's cool on the outside. And amen, Jesus Christ is on the throne. Amen. Reigning as Lord of Lords and King of Kings. So nothing to be alarmed about. Amen. The Lord is Lord. And he's in control. He's, hallelujah, always alive. It is always well with him. There's never an occasion when it is not well with God. All is well with God every moment of time, because he is God. Amen. So we bless him this morning and thank him because he is, amen, hallelujah, with us. Glory to God. And he's for us, and we crown him Lord of Lords and Kings of Kings. Welcome to Morning Devotion and Hope 103.1 and 94.1 with Trevor T and Adonna. Amen. We've been doing a lot in the book of Mark. It's such a powerful book with so much that we can learn from how Jesus operated as he dealt, amen, with real life situations. And there's such great examples for us. Amen. Such practical help for us to live in this very present age that we are living. And we continue in Mark chapter 6. We're looking at verse 5 and 7, where Jesus was amazed by the people's unbelief. You know, by their rejection of truth, and reject in through that the opportunity to be transformed, to be delivered, to be set free, to be healed. And the list goes on and on and on. So we want to pray this morning as we start.
1: Praise the Lord. Father, we thank you for this day. Indeed, this is the day that you have made. We exalt your name. You are, yes, King of Kings. You are Lord of Lords. Our heart and our soul lifted up before you.
0: Hallelujah.
1: Our souls magnify you, Lord. You are great, and you are greatly to be praised. We give you thanks for this day. We give you thanks for waking us up to a new day, Lord. And we bless you. We pray that, Lord, you continue to direct our path throughout this day. Lead us by your Holy Spirit. Lord, we just pray that this time will be a blessing to someone today.
0: Yes.
1: That, Lord, they would experience change in their life,
0: hallelujah,
1: in their thinking, Lord, and how they operate, yeah, in life. And so we give you thanks and we give you praise. We come at this time to you. We ask for a leading
0: Jesus.
1: Holy Spirit in,
0: yes,
1: Jesus' name.
0: Amen. Amen. Amen. Amen. Praise God. So Jesus was amazed by the unbelief. And last week, we were talking about their lack of belief and faith didn't affect Jesus' ability to heal and deliver in any way.
1: No.
0: It was their loss.
1: Mm-hmm.
0: You know?
1: But the one thing we also see, that the unbelief was just, it was incredible, but, and it was, you know, striking, but Jesus respected their position. And their decision.
0: Mm.
1: And so he had to leave because he couldn't force himself, mm, on them.
0: Yeah.
1: He couldn't force his will,
0: mm,
1: on them. And that's something that God has given us as human beings, a free,
0: yeah,
1: will,
0: mm,
1: the ability to choose.
0: Yeah.
1: And if we refuse to choose him, we would have to face the consequence of what we choose, you know.
0: Yeah. You know, and Jesus spoke to that in Matthew chapter 13.
1: Mm-hmm.
0: Right? In Matthew chapter 13, he spoke to that, where he says, because of the people's unbelief and their hardness of heart, he says, you see, I will speak to them in parables.
1: Mm-hmm.
0: Because the seeing see not, and the hearing they hear not, neither do they understand. What a terrible place to be in. But we are seeing that happening today.
1: Mm-hmm.
0: We are seeing that happening today. people are seeing, and it's like they don't see what's really going on, what's happening. They are among the level of unbelief at the realities of life is almost shocking.
1: Mm-hmm.
0: Hearing people hearing the truth, they're hearing the truth and they hear not. They're telling you something quite different. It is astounding, and I can understand now why Jesus was amazed. You're talking to somebody about something and they adamantly saying what you say is not the truth. Are they adamantly saying something quite contrary to what's the reality?
1: Because they are persuaded to go the opposite direction.
0: And then the level of lack of understanding by people is another one. That people, they don't understand. Their level of understanding is truly amazing.
1: They're blinded.
0: Yeah, of lack of understanding. Because, you're right, the way the world is, the system of the world is designing it though, is that you don't have to think about nothing. We will think for you. Mm-hmm. We will tell you what to think. We will tell you what to believe. We will tell you what to do. So people are not taking the time to get knowledge.
1: To reason.
0: Mm-hmm. And to reason. Mm-hmm. As the scripture, Jesus says what? Come, let's reason together. Mm-hmm. There is no time for reasoning. There is no time for reflecting. There is no time for thinking. We will do it all for you. You don't need to think about anything. And gullible people fall in for that trap. We go handle your case. We go take care of you. These kinds of promises are becoming more and more blatant. The deceptiveness of those, even though those things. So you see, there are tons of scammers making people all kinds of promises and taking away their wealth and their resources. So Jesus says, I'm going to speak to them in parables. And he's still speaking today in parables. These parables have not changed.
1: Mm-hmm.
0: Right? He says, because they see not. And they hearing, they hear not. Neither do they understand. And he says, in them is fulfilled the prophecy of Isaiah, which says, by hearing you shall hear and shall not understand. And seeing you shall see and shall not perceive. So Isaiah prophesied that hundreds of years ago about those people.
1: Mm-hmm.
0: And that prophecy is ringing true today. And listen to what verse 15 has to say now. Matthew chapter 13 verse 15. He says, for this people's heart is waxed gross, and their ears are dull of hearing, and their eyes they have closed, lest at any time they should see with their eyes and hear with their ears and should understand with their hearts and should be converted, and I should heal them. Remarkable. But then Jesus went to say, but blessed are your eyes, for they see, and your ears, for they hear. Blessed are the people who have eyes to see. Spiritual eyes I'm talking about. Eyes, hallelujah, that is focused on the word of God, and ears that are in tune with the voice of God, and to hear the commands of God.
1: And verse 17 says, for verily I say unto you that many prophets and righteous men have desired to see those things which you see and have not seen them, and to hear those things which you hear and have not heard them.
0: Yeah. It's amazing. The prophets of old, they prayed and fasted and wailed before God for the fulfilling of the coming of the Messiah.
1: Mm-hmm.
0: Hallelujah. And they did not eat seed, but they did not lose faith, as Hebrews tells us.
1: Mm-hmm.
0: But we, hallelujah, have the prophecy fulfilled in our very own time. In fact, the prophecy of Joel is being fulfilled over and over again, where the Spirit of God is being poured out upon all flesh. And yet still the Bible says, they saw it, they heard it, they handled it, they touch it. Eh? We are blessed. Because we haven't seen Christ. We haven't heard his voice
1: physically.
0: Speaking in the street. You know? We even seen him performing the miracles. They had it, they saw it, and they rejected him.
1: And this record is evidence that we have seen him.
0: Amen.
1: Because we read and we hear,
0: yeah.
1: And we have experienced the resurrected Christ.
0: Mm-hmm. So Job 21 and verse 14 tells us. Job prophesy. Hear what Job says. Job said, they sing to the music of timbrel and lyre. They make merry to the sound of the pipe. They spend their years in prosperity and go down to the grave in peace. Yet they say to God, leave us alone. We have no desire to know your ways. Who is the Almighty that we should serve him? What should we gain by praying to him? Those are the questions, the ungodly, the unbelievers. So that's why the Bible says in Revelation, what would the unbelieving and the unbelievers will be outside of the gate, wailing and crying, oh God, let us in. Have mercy on us. We believe now. We didn't know. We're sorry. We repent. We confess our sins. And the Bible says the gate shall be shut.
1: That's too late though.
0: Revelation says that. And they shall be cast into the lake of fire. My God, the sin of unbelief is grave. So Job himself was one of the prophets of old, mm-hmm. who spoke about it.
1: Mm-hmm.
0: The rich, they have wealth, they have money. They say to God, leave me alone, leave us alone. We don't want to hear you. We don't want to know about you. We don't want to know your ways. We don't know what we want. We don't want to serve you. Who are you? People calling you Almighty, but who are you? We don't want to serve you.
1: Yeah, but I like what verse 16 says.
0: Mm-hmm.
1: But their prosperity is not in their own hands. So I stand aloof from the plans of the wicked. You have to walk back, stand back and watch, mm-hmm. and see how God will deal with the wicked. So that they can come to repentance.
0: Exactly.
1: And their mindset can change. Because if you set your heart to believe that way, and God had to bring it to a place where you see,
0: mm-hmm.
1: the folly of your ways, then is the time for you to take heed.
0: Yeah.
1: And not continue in your own way.
0: So the Bible says unbelief. Jesus was shocked by their unbelief.
1: Mm-hmm.
0: Because it's amazing to think any man will reject the salvation that delivers him from sin, from death, and from the judgment to come. It's shocking to realize that people will reject he who brings life and give it more abundantly.
1: Mm-hmm.
0: He who gives eternal life. So that's why Job had to say they go down to the grave.
1: Mm-hmm.
0: Because man wants eternal life.
1: Mm-hmm.
0: But they think it shall be found in their prosperity, in their riches. That's why when death strikes them suddenly, it's such a shocking thing.
1: Mm-hmm.
0: Because they live like though they will never die. Their wealth insulates them and protects them from death itself. But death comes upon all. Sickness and disease afflicts all. So that's why Jesus came to heal the sick.
1: Mm-hmm.
0: And to do what? To raise the dead. But they reject him. So he says they will go to an eternal death and damnation.
1: Mm-hmm.
0: So Job declares, he says, yet how often is the lamp of the wicked snuffed out? How often does calamity come upon them? The fate God allots in his anger. How often are they like straw before the wind, like chaff swept away by a gale? It is said God stores up the punishment of the wicked for their children. Let them repay the wicked so that they themselves will experience it. So that's why The righteous is preserved from judgment and from evil. But the wicked, it shall even come upon their generations. My God, I say to us this morning, God has sent Jesus to be a way of escape. Not just for you. So that's why we are correct when we said that unbelief impacts not just you, mm-hmm. but your family, mm-hmm. your seed, your children, and the community, and the nation. Mm-hmm. Mm-hmm. It's a unbelief is one of the most dangerous things to that impacts national wealth and national prosperity and national development.
1: And if we should go back up higher in the scripture, it shows the pride mm-hmm. that men have, and with pride comes all those the fall. Mm-hmm. See, when pride comes, there's a fall.
0: Mm-hmm. Yeah.
1: Mm-hmm.
0: Mm-hmm.
1: So in our pride, we are blind,
0: mm-hmm.
1: and we figure, well, we have this and we have that, and we could glory in it. But we have to always remember, God has a final say in everything.
0: Yeah.
1: Yeah.
0: Yeah, because I think what Job was speaking to them there and telling them, mm-hmm. look at me. I was the wealthiest man in mm-hmm. this region. Mm-hmm. And look at my state. My body is filled with souls. I've lost everything. My home, my children, my property. I am right back in poverty. And he said to them, look at me and clap your hands over your mouth.
1: Mm-hmm.
0: Because what has befallen me shows you that there is a God mm-hmm. hey, who is in control.
1: Mm-hmm.
0: And you are not in total control of your destiny. Mm-hmm. But these days, men are being given that impression that they are in control of their tomorrow. Mm-hmm. Job said, when I think about what happened to me, I'm terrified. Trembling seized my body. And then he asks the question, why do the wicked live on, growing old and increasing in power? They see their children established around them, the offspring before their eyes. Their homes are safe and free from fear. The rod of God is not on them. Their bulls never fail to breed. Their cows, calves, and do not miscarry. They send forth their children as a flock. The little ones dance about. They sing to the music of timbrel and lyre. They make merry to the sound of the pipe. They spend their years in prosperity and go down to the grave. Yet they say to God, leave me alone. God done all this for you.
1: Mm-hmm.
0: Hallelujah.
1: Mm-hmm.
0: You're correct. You see the goodness of God.
1: Mm-hmm.
0: And you fail to repent.
1: Mm-hmm.
0: And be grateful.
1: I think it's you.
0: Yeah.
1: Yeah.
0: My own hands have done this.
1: Mm-hmm.
0: And I've established this. And I have built this business. And I've built this industry. And I've built this home by my hard work and my sweat. I.
1: Mm-hmm.
0: I say to us this morning, let's be careful. Be very mm-hmm. careful, because pride, the Bible says, goes before a fall.
1: Mm-hmm.
0: And self-exaltation.
1: Mm-hmm.
0: You understand? And high-mindedness.
1: See?
0: Self-sufficiency.
1: Yeah, pride before a fall, and a haughty spirit before destruction.
0: Yep, and Job speaks about mm-hmm. this haughtiness of spirit.
1: Mm-hmm.
0: He said they're haughty. He says they're haughty. Hallelujah. Yeah, they say to God, leave me alone. We have no desire to know your ways. We don't want to know nothing about God. And that's a common refrain today. You see young men and women on the street, they're using their obscenity and their profanities and cursing God. They don't want to hear about God, and then the judgment of God falls on them. You go up to the Mongi, you see them up there.
1: Hmm.
0: You understand? You walk the street, you see them begging, hopeless, need now of a deliverer to lay hands on them and cast those demons out, reconstruct their minds, bring them back to a place of sanity. Leave us alone. Gone after all kind of strange gods, offering fire before strange gods.
1: Mm-hmm.
0: Making sacrifice and oblations to ancestors and all kind of strange beliefs. We don't want to know the way of the true God. Our way is the right way. And they ask him, who is the Almighty that we should serve him? What would we gain by praying to him? What a question. What a question based in pride and arrogance. What benefit it will be if I pray to God? That's the kind of attitude.
1: And thing people don't realize, the earth is the Lord's. What you have, even though you work and get it.
0: Vanity, the wise man Solomon says. All is vanity and vexation of spirit. Because all you work for, someday you will die and leave it behind, and rat and cockroach and snakes and then will occupy that building. So you drive around and you see many buildings abandoned. Why do you think it's like that? But their prosperity is not in their own hands. Understand it. Mm-hmm. Your prosperity is not in your own hands. God is saying it is in my hands. It is I that give it wealth. Mm-hmm. It is I that teach you to prosper. You think it was your own self, your own ingenuity, your own mental capacity, your own smartness. Mm-hmm. You think your own smartness and you're clever and you're wise. Mm-hmm. In your own eyes, you think it was that. You think it was because of your forefathers are hard work and they're robbing and cheating and stealing from the poor and abusing people. You don't know the history. Go check the history. And if you check, you'll repent and say, God, forgive me. Because I'm telling you, wealth may go from 1 to 3, 4 generations, but the day will come when the judgment of God will come. Look around you. In the 60s and 70s, there were some massive buildings owned by families, and where are them today? Make business. Julien's, this and that. Where are them today? Where are these companies? Where are they? I tell us, we had to check myself. Mm-hmm. Everybody's. Mm-hmm. When you walk through town, you understand? Mm-hmm. They own a whole block. Mm-hmm. Where are them today? Where are those businesses? Kopalani's. Mm-hmm. Everybody's. Bata, where are these companies today? When I was a young boy, they were a swinging business in town. Where are them today? Where are their owners? Their grave is just an empty tomb with dry bones. They are no more, and even their memory is no more. We have to be careful. Yet how often is the lamp of the wicked snuffed out? The Job asked. How often does calamity come upon them? The faith God allots in his anger. How often are they like straw before the wind, like chaff swept away by a gale? It is said, God stores up the punishment of the wicked for their children. Let them repay the wicked so that they themselves experience it. I say to us this morning, flee from that. Turn to God in righteousness so that blessings will follow your children. Can anyone teach knowledge to God? I say to us, no. You must learn from God. So, unbelief is shocking, because it's amazing to think that any man will reject the salvation that delivers him from sin, from death, and the judgment to come. And the promise that if we believe in Jesus, we have eternal life. It is shocking. But I say to us this morning, it's real. Run from unbelief. Don't listen to that voice that speaks. Hallelujah. Don't listen to those voices that speak and tell you, don't God, don't believe. What they're saying is not true. That's the voice of the devil that seeks to bring you down to hell. Believe in God. Hallelujah. Trust in the Lord. Don't lean to your own understanding. In all your ways, acknowledge him, and he will direct your path. For there are two roads, the Bible says, in this life. The broad road that leads to destruction and the narrow road that leads to eternal life. This morning, we want to give you that opportunity to put your trust in Jesus and call upon him. Whoever you may be, God will accept you as you are, as you call upon his name today.
1: Amen, amen. So you heard the word of God this morning, and you know that it's a time to make a decision. The Bible says now is an acceptable time, and today is a day of salvation. So you want to commit your life to God, you want to express your faith in him this morning, we will pray this prayer with you, and you make the Lord your Savior, personal Lord and Savior. Make Jesus your personal Lord and Savior. So this morning you're going to pray, say, Father, thank you for sending Jesus Christ. I believe that he died for me. I believe that he was buried and rose again on the third day. Lord, I ask you to forgive me of all my sins. Cleanse me of all unrighteousness. I receive Jesus Christ into my life today as my Savior and my Lord. Thank you for saving me today. In Jesus' name, amen.
0: Amen. Amen. If you've made that prayer, we want to ask you to find a local church, Bible-believing church. Tell the pastor, I give my life to the Lord, and I want to follow the Lord. He will baptize you and teach you the word so that you can trust God and do what his word says. Start reading from one of the Gospels, Matthew, Mark, Luke, or John, and ask God to open your eyes, open to the truth that you will, amen, hallelujah, live a victorious life now and go to be with him when you die. Amen.
1: Amen. We want to say thank you for joining us this morning. We want to wish you God's blessing and a wonderful day.

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My dad told me, after a move like that, it's nothing else to do but to celebrate. Okay, I don't know who I'm talking to tonight.

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0: This is John Jenkins for Teaching Missions International. Welcome to our broadcast of Dave's Devotion for today. In today's devotion, please remember what you told your servant Moses. Dave encourages us to recall God's promises. And now, Dave's Devotion. This week, we've been spending some time together on the subject of prayer. Do you pray very much? If you don't, why not? God wants to answer our prayers, and this should make us rejoice continually and pray often. Instead, we hold back, using prayer as some kind of plan B. Just a few days ago, I was struggling with putting a chain on a new pole saw. I just couldn't get the chain to align properly. After about 10 minutes, I stopped and said, "God, please help me to get this chain on correctly." I went back to the task, and the chain immediately went into place. It seems like a small thing, but God cares about the small things too. Today, let's consider yet another aspect of prayer. Oh Lord, please remember what you told your servant Moses. Nehemiah 1, verse 8, New Living Translation. Some Christian groups are very big on claiming the promises. Sometimes God's promises are taken completely out of context. But what's always true is simply this: God always keeps every one of His promises. In today's passage, Nehemiah reminded God of a promise that he had made to Moses. God had promised Moses that if the people repented and turned to him, he would give their land back to them. Nearly 1,000 years had passed from the time God first made this promise to Moses. Thankfully, God's promises don't have an end date. He remembers everything he has promised to Moses and to you and to me. Why then should we remind God of His promises? Because it helps us remember what He has promised. When you pray, think about what God has promised and then remind Him of it. He loves to keep His promises, and that is very good news. Thanks for listening. For full transcripts and replays of all devotions, visit teachmi.com/Dave. And please, join us again on Friday.
1: If you want to be strong and healthy,
2: preventing the onset of or managing a chronic non-communicable disease has a lot to do with lifestyle patterns, following the dietary guidelines, watching what and how much you eat, and ensuring that you get enough physical activity are crucial for prevention and management. In today's nutrition hints, we focus on hypertension. High blood pressure or hypertension occurs when there is pressure or tension in the arteries, the vessels that carry blood from the heart to the rest of the body. It is recorded as one number over another number, like a fraction. The top number represents your heart pumping, and the bottom number, your heart is at rest. Most people should aim for a blood pressure less than 140 over 90. You are considered hypertensive if your blood pressure reading is 149 over 90 or above, and a reading of less than 90 over 60 means your blood pressure is low. A good place to be is a reading of 120 over 80. A blood pressure reading of 180 over 110 or higher may indicate an emergency situation. If you're having chest pain, shortness of breath, headache, dizziness, back or abdominal pain, seek medical care immediately. If you're not experiencing any of these symptoms, recheck your blood pressure within a few minutes and contact your doctor or go to an emergency room if it is still high. Common symptoms of high blood pressure are headache, dizziness, shortness of breath, blurred vision, nausea, and a feeling of pulsation in the neck or your head. However, some people may not have any of these symptoms. If your blood pressure is not kept under control, it may result in heart and kidney disease, hardening of the arteries, eye damage, or stroke. Don't hesitate to visit your doctor if you are experiencing any of the above mentioned symptoms. Hypertension can result from the combined effects of several factors. Be mindful of your salt intake. Too much salt is a major contributor to high blood pressure. Know if you are genetically predisposed to high blood pressure and take preventative measures. People who have one or two parents with hypertension have high blood pressure incidence about twice as high as the general population. As for what you should eat, stick to a diet rich in potassium, calcium, and magnesium. Less fat, less sodium or salt and alcohol, and less processed or canned foods, since they often have added salt. Consume more skim milk, fresh fruits like bananas, oranges, high fiber foods like oatmeal or sweet potatoes, more whole grains and vegetables like beets and eggplant. It also helps to stay hydrated. Until next time, the Grenada Food and Nutrition Council reminds you to eat, look, and feel well. I am Lichelle Murray.
1: Use your diet carefully, follow the guide.
3: In the news today, more than 100 young people in Grenada, along with participants from across the Eastern Caribbean, took part in a youth symposium hosted by the Eastern Caribbean Supreme Court and the Justice Education Society, supported by the Government of Canada. Through the Judicial Strengthening for the Eastern Caribbean Project, the event provided practical information on legal rights, responsibilities, and the justice system through interactive sessions with judges, attorneys, and law enforcement officials. Topics included entrepreneurship, cyberbullying, mediation, gender-based violence, property rights, and community policing, with organizers saying the initiative aims to empower youth to become informed citizens and future community leaders. 10 young entrepreneurs have received seed grants for up to $3,000 under government's Youthpreneur program, aimed at helping youth-led businesses launch and grow. The initiative, a partnership between the Ministry of Youth and Sports, the Grenada Development Bank, and the Grenada Industrial Development Corporation, also provides business training and access to concessional loans of up to $30,000 at 1% interest. Officials say the program supports entrepreneurs aged 18 to 35 by combining training, mentorship, and affordable financing to help build sustainable businesses and create employment opportunities across Grenada, Carriacou, and Petite Martinique. The family of Elizabeth Liz Waddell, the North Carolina woman who disappeared while vacationing in Grenada, has released security footage showing her swimming beneath a jetty shortly before she went missing on July 22nd. Her husband, Kaylin Waddell, says he does not believe foul play was involved, adding that authorities share the same view as the investigations continue. The Royal Grenada Police Force, supported by the Grenada Coast Guard, dive teams, drones, and shoreline search crews, has carried out extensive land and sea searches while continuing to appeal for information that could help locate Waddell. Regionally, Doctors Without Borders, MSF, has resumed 24-hour maternity services at the maternity hospital in Solil after a nearly three-week suspension due to gang violence. The facility reopened on July 14th, restoring critical obstetric and reproductive health care in one of Haiti's most vulnerable communities. Services were halted after armed clashes forced the evacuation of staff when bullets struck the hospital. Between January and June, the hospital assisted nearly 1,000 births and treated more than 120 survivors of sexual violence. MSF says insecurity continues to restrict access to healthcare and is urging all parties to respect and protect medical facilities, patients, and healthcare workers. Cuban Foreign Minister Bruno Rodriguez says the U.S. blockade on Cuba's energy sector remains a reality, accusing Washington of restricting the country's access to fuel and essential energy equipment. In a statement, Rodriguez said the U.S. is preventing Cuba from importing fuel, solar panels, and technology needed to expand its photovoltaic energy system and maintain the national electricity grid. He said these restrictions continue to worsen the country's energy challenges. Internationally, hundreds of migrants have entered Spain's North African enclave of Ceuta for Morocco over the past week, placing significant pressure on local resources. Ceuta's leader, Juan Jesus Vivas, has appealed to the Spanish government for assistance as migrants continue crossing by swimming or using flotation devices. Spain's interior ministry is expected to visit the territory to assess the situation. Spanish authorities say human trafficking networks may be exploiting a recent court ruling that limits the immediate return of migrants intercepted at sea. Spain and Morocco Morocco have agreed to strengthen cooperation to address illegal migration and expedite the return of those who enter situ unlawfully. The father of a teenager who carried out the 2024 mass shooting in Georgia has been sentenced to 15 years in prison for murder, manslaughter, and related offenses. Colin Gray, 55, was convicted after prosecutors argued he ignored repeated warning signs about his son's deteriorating mental health and gifted him the AR-style rifle used in the attack. His son, Colt Gray, 16, pleaded guilty last week to murdering four people, two students and two teachers. The judge said Colin Gray failed to take basic steps to prevent the tragedy, including securing firearms and ensuring his son received counseling, describing him as the one person who could have prevented the shooting. And that's it for news today. I am Eugenia Peters.
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believe. In 1 Chronicles chapter 9, the returned exiles are listed, showing that God's people are restored to the land after judgment. In chapter 10, Saul's death is retold, emphasizing that unfaithfulness to the Lord leads to ruin, while God's purposes continued through David. Romans chapter 14, verse 1 to 18, turns our attention to life in the community of faith. Paul calls believers to avoid judgment over disputable matters and to pursue what builds others up. The kingdom of God is not about rules of eating or drinking, but about righteousness, peace, and joy in the Holy Spirit. Proverbs chapter 18, verse 17 to 24, and chapter 19, verse 1 to 2, highlights the value of integrity, humility, and careful speech. Wisdom avoids strife, while folly rushes into ruin. God restores his people and calls them to live with integrity, humility, and love for one another. Today, ask the Holy Spirit to make you a person of peace who builds up the body of Christ. And our scripture readings for today is the book of 1 Chronicles, chapters 9 and chapter 10, verse 1 to 14, Romans chapter 14, verse 1 to 18, and Proverbs chapter 18, verse 17 to 24, and 19, verse 1 to 2. This is Bishop Bonaparte praying.

0: My subject here is Walk Me Through It. No, wait. No. This is not for the people who take no risk. This is not for the people who see their way clear. This is for the people who dare to go into adventurous spaces that they have never gone before, that you have never been trained for before. It doesn't make sense that you would have this opportunity that's been afforded to you, and yet you got it today. I want you to throw your hands up and say, walk me through it. Father God, in the name of Jesus, let the word be made flesh while it's being preached today. I thank you for your power. I thank you for your grace. I thank you for your anointing. I thank you for your consistency. I thank you for your patience. I thank you for your love. I thank you for your grace. I thank you for your hand of mercy over our lives. I thank you, Lord, for the things you're about to do. I believe you for miracles. In the name of Jesus, we pray. Somebody shout amen.
1: Amen.
0: You may be seated in the presence of the Lord. There is a word. There is a word. There is a word. There is a word. There is a word from the Lord. I'm wondering if you've ever found yourself in a situation that you didn't really belong in. This text is so opulent, it is so exciting, it is so excessive that it is easy to get caught up in what happened without examining why it happened. That's the way much of life is today. We deal with the what. Because the what is so flamboyant and difficult and challenging and scary that very few people have a tendency to ask why. We pray about the what. We ignore the why. But part of the ability to be able to navigate through something is to understand not only what happened, but why. If you get caught up in what happened without the why, you will become emotional because you will think everything that happened is your fault. I must have done something. Who's saying the mother or the father that the child should be born blind? We're always looking for somebody to blame. The first thing they start talking about in time of calamity, who are we going to blame? Did the fire department get there on time? Did they send the buzzer? Did they send the signal? Did they do an Amber Alert? Because we always want somebody to blame for what happened. But a lot of times, in order to be able to think clearly and succinctly and intelligently so that you can pray effectively, you have to get beyond what is happening in your life to why is this happening in my life? Why is this happening in my life at this time, in this way, in this place, so I know how to handle it? If I don't know why it's happening, I don't even know how to pray. I don't know whether to rebuke the devil, plead the blood, bind the witches, come against Satan, or thanking God for counting me worthy to go through a test or development. I don't know whether to repent because I did something wrong, or accept it as a test that I have to face, or is this a season in my life I'm going through, or am I self-sabotaging myself? And I don't know whether I need a therapist or an exorcist. I know I need a yeast. I don't know whether it's a therapist or an exorcist because I don't like what is happening in my life. I don't like what's going on in my life. I don't like being in trouble. I don't know anybody in the room who likes being in trouble. When I was raising my kids, I had a saying. I'd tell them, when we get home, we're going to dance. And I didn't mean the good way. Yeah. And they knew right then they was in trouble. My mother didn't have to say none of that. She just look at you. would look at you like you was crazy. Your blood would stop moving through your body. Your heart would stop beating. They could not get a pulse on you anywhere. Because without parting her lips, the look announced to you, I see you and I got you. And if you don't stop right now, I'm gonna get you right now. If you're lucky, you're gonna wait till you get back home. But if you don't stop, you're gonna get it right now. And all of a sudden you find yourself, I don't like the feeling of being in trouble. My pulse quickens, my stress levels go up, my body goes crazy. I have all this mental imagination of what's going to happen. She's going to kill me. She's going to absolutely kill me. Well, I had good reason to think she was going to kill me. My mother told me she could kill me and have another one and look just like me. And she said, they won't even know you gone. And I was about 4 years old. I thought, can you do that? Can you really just like replace a brother like that? You know, and you go from that kind of trouble. You go from that kind of trouble to adult trouble. The mortgage is due. The rent is due. The wife and I are not getting along. I have a daughter that's not speaking to me. I have a son who's upset with me. That kind of trouble. And though you are experiencing adult trouble, you experience it like a child. I'm in trouble. I'm in trouble. You lay down at night. Oh God, I'm in trouble. I'm in trouble. I'm getting ready to retire. I got nothing to retire off of. I'm in trouble. The doctor says my creatinine is running high. I'm in trouble. They found a knot over in the corner of my breast, and the test hasn't come back yet. I may be 50, but I'm experiencing it as a 5-year-old. I'm in trouble. I can tell how everybody stops talking when I come in the office. I'm in trouble. But a lot of the things, most of the things that happen in our lives, we're actually just caught in the crossfire of a bigger fight. Oh, this is so good. You might be the victim, you might be the pawn, you might be the recipient of the tragedy, but it is generally about something bigger than you. It's bigger than you. You hear people say, devil came in my room last night and I had to wrestle with the devil all night long. Come on, girl. You know the devil ain't come in your room last night. You know you're not that important that the devil would make house calls and come to your house and spend the whole evening wrestling with you in the room. The devil only showed up a few times in all of the Bible. And you mean the devil is over your house drinking a hot latte and telling you what all he's going to do to you? But come on, come on, come on, come on. Come on, we gotta get down into this. But we're experiencing trauma as a 5-year-old. And we don't know the why. We just know the what. We don't understand where it's coming from. All we know is that we're in trouble. And generally, once you conclude that you're in trouble, you start looking for somebody to blame. And there are three different classes of thought. One group of people blame spiritual elements. It's always the devil. The devil made me do it. My daughter Sarah says she's not here. I'm gonna tell her this morning while she's not here. Maybe she's watching online. She broke my tiger in my living room when she was 9 years old. She broke the tiger completely into, it was a beautiful tiger that we had behind the sofa, beautiful tiger. Broke it into, I don't know what she did to break the tiger. I don't know whether she was jumping up and down on it. I don't know whether she hit core with it. I don't know what happened to it. But she broke the, when I confronted her, she said, The devil made me do it. I thought, nah, I can't even punish you because I'm trying not to laugh. Yeah, just totally disarm me. Just ruin all of my daddy fire with the devil made me do it. A lot of people think the devil is the root of everything that happened to you. We blame the devil for everything. Even if we broke the tiger, we blame the devil because we are taught in this spiritual environment that everything is spiritual and we blame the devil. Other people blame other people. They don't blame the devil, they blame other people. My first husband was crazy. My second husband was crazy. My third husband act like he didn't have no sense. My fourth husband didn't appreciate a good woman when he had it. My fifth husband act like he never complimented me on my hair. Now, after about five, you ought to start thinking, maybe it ain't the man, it might be. No, but y'all don't do that. You know what y'all say? Ain't no good men left in the world. It never comes up an issue that it might be you. It's just ain't no good men left in the world. You dated five men out of 8 billion people on the planet, and you have concluded that the rest of us are all crazy because you had a bad experience, and you have never considered yourself. It's gotta be her. She crazy. That's what the brothers say. That's what we say about y'all when we break up. Man, she crazy. Crazy is a catch-all phrase. You don't know what kind of crazy she is. We don't do a complete diagnosis. But when one guy tells you another guy's crazy, all the other guys look at her and go, Okay, so you go down that road and we blame other people. We blame other people. We blame other people for being late. We blame other people for not paying our bills. We blame other people. I don't understand. This is what I don't understand. I don't understand how you can borrow money from me, not pay me back, and then blame me. Now you're mad at me. Wait a minute, I'm the one broke. I'm the one out the money. I'm the one you didn't pay back, and you rolling your eyes at me. We blame other people for stuff we broke. The third group is we blame ourselves for everything. Stuff we had no control over. Things we couldn't fix. We beat ourselves up about everything. We defend ourselves in front of the attacker, but when we get home alone, we blame ourselves. I'm not enough. Imposter syndrome. I'm inadequate. I can't do it. Look at me. I mess up everything. We go all the way back to the first grade. That's why I flunked the first grade. That's why I went through a test. That's why I made an F on my report card. We go all the way back, all the way, read a whole resume to validate why we are no good, and we start attacking ourselves. In our text, it is clear it does not leave it to our imagination to conclude what category this is in. Peter is definitely in trouble. Yeah, he's going to die in the morning. Yeah, that's right. He's going to die in the morning. But it is not the devil. It is not the other disciples. And the worst part is, it's not even Peter. Peter has done nothing wrong. Why do bad things happen to good people? And you find yourself in this situation where not only are you trying to endure the problem, you're perplexed because you don't understand the problem. I don't understand why you don't like me and you, my child. And everything I ever did was for you. I don't understand why you don't like me and I'm your son. How could you not like your child? And you go through all of these questions in your mind. And when you come to church, all we do is tell you is give him a praise. But let me tell you what praise won't do. Praise won't answer your questions. Praise won't always resolve your issue. Praise won't take the place of an apology. You dance all over the church, but you still didn't apologize, and you don't have no peace, and I don't care how fancy you that you can run around this church until you need a water bottle that says Slaughterhouse on it, and you still won't solve the problem, because praise won't fix what you need to fix. I knew wasn't nobody gonna shout. Give them a B1 shout. They need to shout. Let me tell you something. You're trying to figure out what is going on, and the church comes to you and just tells you, just praise the Lord. Hey, I got a lump in my breast, and I'm going to give God the praise. But when I got through dancing, I still had a lump in my breast, and it's growing. And what do I do when I find myself in a situation and I don't know who to blame, and I don't know how to pray, and I don't know how to respond to it, and I don't know how to talk about it? I don't have language for it. I'm going through it, and I'm going through something. Peter is going through something that the other disciples could not relate to. And he's going through it alone. Even if they could relate to it, he can't talk to them. I want to talk to some people who are going through some stuff alone. You're going through some stuff alone. Even though other people are around, you're going through it alone. Even though other people have an opinion, you're going through it alone. Even though other people may be talking about it, you're going through it alone. Peter is going through this alone. There's no James, there's no John in the room, there's no people standing around him, because misery kind of enjoys company. If I got to go through it, let me go through it with somebody. Let me go through it with somebody. But most of the things that torment the soul, we go through alone. We go through alone. And single people think they go through it alone because they're single. But married people know that being married doesn't mean that you're not going through it alone. That having somebody laying next to you doesn't mean that they're going through it with you. Thank you for the 10 people that aren't hypocrites. The 10 people that can admit that you can lay next to somebody and you can even spoon. Alone. Because this is a keen test for men. Ladies, when you ask him what he's thinking and he says, nothing. It doesn't mean that we're not thinking nothing. It just means that we figure we're going through this alone. Peter is going through this alone. What did he do to go to jail? Thank you, Luke, when you wrote the book of Acts, you do not leave me to guess about how Peter got in jail. He got in the crossfire of Herod Agrippa I's ego. He got in the crossfire of a political decision where the king decides to attack the church member for strategic advantage to go up higher in rank amongst the Jews. Backstory is, King Herod Agrippa I was partly Jewish. He had been sent to this outpost. He wanted to be their king, but the Jews did not legitimize him as being authentically Jewish. So he's trying to get some Jewish points. I don't know if Jewish people have points. Black people have points, but Jewish people, I don't know if y'all got points or not, but he's trying to get some points. And so he knows that the Jews don't like the Christians, so he is hating on who they are hating on to gain status so that he'll have more power to get where he's trying to go. He doesn't even know Peter. He doesn't even care about Peter. He's not thinking about Peter. He doesn't care about Christianity. He doesn't care about what they're trying to teach. He doesn't really care about Orthodox Judaism. He cares about his career. If you don't understand why you are being attacked, you don't know how to respond to the attack. If you don't understand that the bloggers get paid by the hits they get, then you'll think they're talking about you because you're you. No, they're talking about you because people know you. And people are going to argue about you. And the more they click, the more you click, the more they get paid. And you don't understand that talking about people has become a business. Some people don't do nothing for a living except talk about people. I mean, this is your full-time job. What do you do for a living? So I talk about people. That's what I do, and it pays really good. Because if I talk about big people, I get a lot of hits. And if I get a lot of hits, then I get paid a lot of money. And if I get paid a lot of money, I don't need to work any other kind of job. All I need to do is say something titillating and salacious enough to get you to click on it. And the more clicks I get, guess what? The more checks I make. Thank you for clicking. Thank you for arguing both sides of the issue. Thank you for responding, because you're driving my algorithm up and I am getting paid. So they pick you out, not because you are Luther Vandross or whoever you are, James Cleveland, whoever you are. No. They pick you out because everybody knows you and everybody's going to click on it, and you got caught in the crossfire. Peter had preached the day of Pentecost. He was an influential Christian. He had ignited the switch that provoked the outpouring of the Holy Spirit down on the people that caused 3,000 souls to be added to the church that day. Peter had influence. Peter had such influence that Herod figured, if I kill the first disciple and they like that, if I get the ring leader, I will really be on top. I'm going to really be on top. See, that's why every neck got to pray for every head. You can't get into a fight between the neck and the head and argue about position. You need to understand, heavy is the crown that rests upon the head. The higher you go, before you pray about going up, realize the higher you go, you're going to get caught in fights that you didn't start. You don't even know the person. You don't know what's going on. I called a friend of mine one day, and I was reading an article in the Chicago Sun, and the guy was just giving me the blues. I mean, it was an entire op-ed, of which I was at least a third of the op-ed, and I didn't even know who he was. And I called a friend of mine. I said, who is this guy? And he told me, well, I know now y'all want to know who it is. Y'all got all quiet like we at Starbucks, and I'm going to tell you who it is. Come on, please. Now, I said, who is this guy? And he told me who it was. You know, I said, I never even met the guy. He said, doesn't matter. It doesn't matter what you did or didn't do when you're in the crossfires of somebody else's ego. There's something about what I just said that felt prophetic. As it was coming out of me, it felt prophetic, like somebody in this room is in a situation right now and you are bearing the brunt force of other people's decisions that are affecting you, but they are not because of you. They have their own agenda, and you have to stop worrying about yourself and worrying about your efficiency just because somebody is trying to get in with the Jews so that he can set up his kingdom. It has nothing to do with Peter's theology, his preaching, his teaching, his gifting, his power, his favor, his anointing. Yet, Peter is in jail. It has nothing to do with him, but he's in jail. It was not even his fight, but he was in jail. It was not even his problem, but he was in jail. He has had no argument with Herod, but he is in jail. He has not ticked off the city, but he is in jail. Bad things do happen to good people. God does not always order sunshine in the morning. God does not always order blue skies and sea waves and seagulls flying over your window. That's not the way God works. God will order trouble for your life and allow you to get in trouble, because God is a present help in trouble. And if you want to be where God is, God will let you get in trouble so he can show himself strong in your situation. I don't know who I'm preaching to, but

for you is for you. What I want you to see in the first phrase of this text is that this is a strategy of which he is being victimized by a systemic strategy that set him up. The Bible says that we are not ignorant of the wiles of the devil. The wiles of the devil is his strategy. That Satan has a strategy that is tailor-made for you. He has a strategy. He intended for him to be arrested. And the Bible says that Herod thought in his mind, if I kill him, it'll make me greater. Let me tell you something. Killing me don't make you king. Killing me doesn't make me king, doesn't make you king. So, but this is a strategy that he has employed. And he is bent and determined to make sure that Peter does not get out. Now, he might not know Peter, but he must know something about Peter. Because this is ear-cutting Peter. You know, you got your Thomases and your Johns and your James, and then in every church you got a few Peters. They say they love the Lord, but if you flip them out, it's a few of them in here. I won't point them out to you, but it's a few in here right now. They look real safe. They nod and they clap in their hand, but down in the bottom of that pocketbook is a 9mm. I'm sorry, y'all, this is Texas. Gods and guns, okay? Yeah, yeah, there are a lot of people in here right now. Yeah, yeah, they're, you can't tell it in church. Go in the parking lot. That's when you find out who's saved in church. The parking lot will tell you the Christians, the saints from names, because they're all going to be saints in here. When they get in that parking lot and you cut them off, you're going to find out how much Holy Ghost they really got. Don't pay those tongues no attention. Just go in the parking lot. You're going to find out who is who in the kingdom of God. For telling me what the king was thinking. Because my first question, whenever people do anything crazy who work for me or I work for or I work with, my first question is, who were you thinking? Whatever comes after what were you thinking is not going to be good. But it is sincere. I want to know what you were thinking. The Bible tells us what Herod was thinking. And it had nothing to do with Peter. But he was going to die in the morning. Can you imagine dying over something that had nothing to do with you? He's not dying for his witness for Jesus Christ. He's not dying for the magnitude of his ministry. He's not dying because he healed too many people and delivered. He's dying because Herod is ambitious. Have you ever found yourself on death row because of somebody else's ambition? Married folks, let me talk to y'all. Have you ever found yourself in trouble because somebody was after your spouse? I bet you better holler back at me right now before I point you out. And it's not that you burnt the toast. It's not that you don't come home at night. It's not that you're not a good wife. It's not that you're not a good husband. But somebody's plotting on you, and they got a strategy at work, and they're out to discredit you, and you find yourself in a situation where you know they've been talking to somebody. You don't know who they've been talking to, but I've been married to you 20 years, and you ain't talk like this. And here you come out to 20 years, and now you're talking strange. You've been talking to somebody. Come on, come on, come on, come on, come on, come on, come on, come on, come on, come on, come on. And Peter is thrust in jail. And listen, he gets 16 soldiers, divides them into four quadrants. This is respect.

this is respect. The level of attack determines the level of respect. If King Herod didn't know that Peter was somebody to deal with, he would have put one man on him to guard him, and that would have been adequate. But he quadrupled the necessity of putting enough guards on him, because Herod knows that if he gives Peter half a chance to get up, Peter will pull out his sword and go to cutting off ears and setting people free and breaking your... And that same devil knows that about you, that if he gives you half a chance to get up on your feet, that all hell is going to break loose in that place. Hallelujah. And if y'all don't hear what I'm saying, he knows that you got power. He knows that you got power, and he's attacking you because you got power. High five somebody, say, I got power. I know I got power because I got problems. If you got power, you're going to have problems. The problems are a sign that you got power. Nobody sends that level of problems if you don't have any power. You don't get 16 soldiers to guard a three-year-old. You get 16 soldiers to guard one man when that one man is bad and he's got power. Somebody in here shout because you got power. You're under attack because you got power. You're being besieged by the enemy because you got power. He's put unnecessary guards, but if it ain't this, it's that. If it ain't that, it's the other. Soon as you get through that, here comes something else, and it's all because hell is nervous about you. Hell is nervous about what you're going to be. Hell is nervous about what you're going to do, and he's increased the guards to block you from getting where you're trying to go. Do you hear what I'm saying? But throw your hands up and say, walk me through it. Walk me through it. Walk me through it. Walk me through it. Because I will not die today. Cool points to Peter. He's got 16 soldiers. He's handcuffed to two of them. He's handcuffed to two Roman soldiers. This is the greatest expression of faith I've ever heard. Silent faith screams. Silent faith screams. Faith that will not become discombobulated just because you're under attack is faith at its best. Running all over the office, anointing the elevator with oil might not be faith at its best. Faith at its best is peace in the midst of the storm. Faith at its best is peace in the middle of the storm. And I thought to myself, Peter, how did you sleep in prison on the night before you're going to be killed? And Simon has just been beheaded. Now, if you're going to kill me, you know, give me, stop by CVS and pick up something. You know, I'm not for this dramatic stuff. I like my head. You might not like my head. I know it ain't fine, but it's my head. I want my head. Don't cut my head off. Cutting my head off would probably mess up my nap. If I thought you was gonna cut my head off in the morning, I probably wouldn't sleep that night. Peter. And so I asked Peter, I said, Peter, how in the world did you go to sleep chained to two guards in the inner sanctum of the prison? That even if you whip them, you got 14 more to go before you get out? And you sleep, dude? Where did you learn how to sleep like this? And then I remembered how Jesus was asleep on the boat.
what I'm saying to you. And the thing that Peter has learned from his mentor is to sleep in the middle of a storm. If you can keep your peace when all hell is breaking loose, if you can refuse to react in a predictable way when all hell is breaking loose, God will find a way to bless you. And sometimes the best response to the attack is... The sleep says, I don't know what he's going to do, but he's going to do something. The sleep says, I don't know how he's going to move, but he's going to move something. The sleep says, I don't have the answer to the problem, but I know who does have the answer to the problem. The sleep says, the battle is not mine, it belongs to the Lord. The sleep says, stand still and see the salvation of the Lord. The sleep says, the enemies that you see today, you shall see them no more. The sleep says, when the battle is over, I'm going to shout the victory. And I'm going to need some rest to get my dance on. Tell three people and say, sleep through it. Yeah, sleep through it, sleep through it. Don't argue about it, don't fuss about it, don't fight about it. Don't get mad about it. Don't get upset. Don't cuss nobody out about it. Just sleep through it. He that hath begun a good work in you shall perform it unto the day of Jesus Christ. I don't know who I'm preaching to in this building, but God says sleep through it. Don't get even. Don't get revenge. Don't retaliate. Just go to bed, because God has determined your end from your beginning. And when it's all over, he's going to give you a breakthrough. I need a 30-second praise break. I'm getting my peace back. I'm getting my peace back. I'm getting my confidence back. I'm getting my trust back. I'm learning how to just go to bed and leave it in God's hands. I'm leaving my children in God's hands. I'm leaving my wife in God's hands. I'm leaving my marriage in God's hands. I'm leaving my future in God's hands. For the Lord knows the way that I take. And when he has tried me, I shall come forth as pure gold. Somebody give me an old-fashioned hallelujah Pentecostal.

0: And while he was sleeping, you know, God does his best stuff while you sleep. When God got ready to bring Eve into the world, he put Adam to sleep. Because God doesn't need your participation in order to bless you. When God gets ready to give you what you need, you can be asleep and he can still pull out of you what he placed inside of you and cause you to prosper. And Abraham, he said, Abraham, through thy seed shall all nations of the earth be blessed. Go to sleep and I'm going to make a covenant for you without you. And Jesus hung his head in the locks of his shoulders and died till the sun refused to shine and the ground began to tremble, and God was working the night shift. Tell somebody, say, he's pulling stuff out of me in my sleep. He's working it out for me in my sleep. He's moving obstacles in my sleep. He's turning it around in my sleep. He's making a way in my sleep. He's providing in my sleep. I don't have to do nothing. I don't have to say nothing. I don't have to plant no gossip. I don't have to retaliate. I don't have to scheme and plot. You stay up. I'm going to bed. I'm covered. I'm protected. I'm loved. I'm cradled. I'm taken care of. I've got the blood of Jesus over my life. Hallelujah. I'm blessed in the city. I'm blessed in the field. I'm blessed in my uprising. I'm blessed in my down setting. I don't know who I'm talking to, but God said you've been up too many nights and it's time for you to just go to bed and rest in the Lord, that he that hath began a good work in you shall perform it unto the day of Jesus Christ. Who am I talking to in here? Sit down, I'm just talking to you. He slept like a baby. Draw a line between sleep and suddenly. Sleep and suddenly. Sleep and suddenly. Suddenly there appeared an angel in the room. Peter didn't do anything to call him. In fact, I was trying to find the hero in this text, and I'm kind of confused. Because I wanted to preach it was Peter's faith, but Peter didn't even believe it was real. And then I wanted to give the intercessors all the credit, but they was praying for an answer. When the answer came, they wouldn't even open up the door. And when Rhoda told them that God had answered the prayer, the people who was praying didn't believe it. So where is my, that's way back. Where is my hero of faith in the text? Where is my hero of faith? Peter doesn't believe it. The intercessors don't believe it. And still there was a suddenly. Wait a minute. Maybe if Peter didn't do anything to get himself in, maybe he doesn't have to do anything. To get himself out. Maybe if God sees fit to get you in trouble, God will get you out of trouble. And maybe you ought to stop sitting up at night thinking, what should I do? What should I do? What should I do about this? Who should I call? Where should I go? What should I do? What should I do? Maybe you shouldn't do nothing because you didn't get yourself in it. And maybe you don't have to do anything to get yourself out. And maybe the best response is... Sleep is the method of Jesus. Only Jesus sleeps through tornadoes, hurricanes, stuff flying all through the air, boat about to go underwater, ship being filled with water, feet wet. Jesus. It matters who mentored you.
1: Yes.
0: I ain't gonna finish. If your mama was hysterical or your daddy was hysterical, when you get in trouble, you become hysterical because they taught you how to respond to stress. As a little kid, you watch them react to trouble and you learn this is how you react to trouble. If mama cussed everybody out when she got in trouble, then when you get mad, you cuss everybody out. If she never said anything, you don't say anything. Depending on whoever your mentor was, may not even be your mother, may be your father, may be your auntie, whoever had the deepest impression in your life, they taught you how to react.
1: Yes.
0: Jesus taught Peter how to sleep.
1: Yes.
0: Jesus taught Peter how to sleep. Lord, teach me how to sleep. Teach me how to just stop my wheels from turning and my brain from spinning and me trying to figure my way out and me worshiping the idol of my own intellect as if I had to be smart to be delivered. So then my intellect becomes my idolatry because I think I gotta figure my way out of everything. Teach me how to sleep, because if I can get the sleep right,
2: yes, sir,
0: then you can get the suddenly right.
1: Yeah. Yeah.
0: Sleep suddenly.
1: Yeah.
0: Sleep suddenly. You're watching online. You've been all worried, all upset, been walking the floor, can't sleep, can't figure out what's wrong with you, trying to figure everything, can't cut your brain off. Go to bed. Go to bed. If you didn't do anything to get yourself in and you don't have anything to repent about and you don't have anything to apologize about and you were just doing what God created you to do and somebody threw you in jail, get in the jail and fluff up under your shoulder and go to bed, because he's Alpha and Omega and the beginning and the end and the first and the last. And if he got you in it, he will get you out of it. And because all things work together for the good of them that love the Lord, who are the called according to his purpose. Let somebody say, I'm going to bed tonight. That's what I'm going to do. In fact, I might not even wait till night. I might take a 3 o'clock nap. I might just go home and get me a piece of chicken and climb in the bed and go to sleep and sleep till about 5 or 6 o'clock and then get up and practice it again. I'm going to rest in the Lord. I'm going to rest in the Lord. I'm going to rest in the Lord in spite of my handcuffs, in spite of my budget, in spite of my limitations, in spite of my finances, in spite of my dilemma, in spite of my child who's cussing me out, in spite of my husband who left me, I'm gonna rest. These ain't nothing but handcuffs. These ain't nothing but handcuffs. They don't stop me from sleeping. They tied up my hands, but they didn't tie up my peace. I'm going to bed, handcuffs and all. I'm not gonna stay up all night twisting my wrists, trying to figure out the combination, trying to steal a key. I'm going to bed. Angel appeared suddenly. God is a suddenly God. He will show up suddenly. And see, this contradicts faith, because you want to see him coming. You want him to tell you what he's going to do and how he's going to do it. And I'm going to send an angel, and I'm going to send it at 10:35, and I want you to be dressed and ready. And at 10:35, we're going to blow this joint, and we're going to get out of here. And we're going to have to step over all these sleepy people. But if you wear your tennis shoes, you're going to be ready for it. So don't wear your church shoes. Wear your tennis shoes so you can be comfortable. And then we're going to crawl out. We're going to go through the window because the door is closed. And when we go through the window, I want to measure you to make sure you don't get stuck in the window. And then once you get through the window, I'm going to pull you out of it. You want God to explain God stuff to human ears. God never explains how he's going to do it. He just does it. He just shows up. He just appears. He just moves. He just works it out. Suddenly. Somebody shout, suddenly. Let the devil hear you say, suddenly. My God. Suddenly, an angel appeared. The angel didn't come in. It just appeared. It just showed up. The angel didn't walk in and disturb all the guards and tell all the guards, I'm coming. You think you got Peter, but I'm going to show you something today. I'm going to wear your behind out today. You think you bad? Pull your sword. Bring your shield with. No, the angel did not create unnecessary disturbance. It disappeared. It just shrunk. Just moved suddenly. An angel appeared for every prison you're in. There's an angel for every prison, emotionally, mentally, physically, attitudinally, intellectually. For every prison you're in, there's an angel. Just one. That's all you need. One. Though a host should encamp against me, my heart shall not fear. Though war should rise against me, and this will I be confident. One thing. I just need one. Angel appeared in the room, shook Peter, woke him up, and told Peter, hurry up. Now, he wouldn't have had to tell me that. I don't have no revelation for that. If you're waiting on me to give a profound point, I don't have a profound point for that. Because if I was about to be beheaded in the morning, God would not have to tell me to hurry up. I would have beat the angel getting out of there. I'd have been talking about, come on, fool, we got to go. We ain't got time for this fooling. We got to go. We got to go. The angel tells, Peter is so calm that the angel has to tell Peter to hurry up about his problem. About his problem. Hurry up. Put your clothes on. Put your shoes on. Watch this. I'm going to walk you through it. This is the word of the Lord to you. Hurry up. Put your clothes on. Put your shoes on. Follow me. I'm going to walk you through it. I swear I don't have your address. I haven't been living in your house. Now I'm not laying up under your bed. But somebody's been praying, I don't know how to get out of this. And God is saying, I'm going to walk you. I know you don't have wings, so I'm not going to operate on a level and a dimension that you can't operate in. I could fly out. I appeared in. But since you're a walker, I'm going to walk. Wait, Lord, we got to go through 4 quadrants of soldiers. I'm going to walk you through every one of them. And I would have thought that they were all asleep, except the text says that at least one of them's eyes was wide open. But do you know people can be looking at you and not see you? Be moving up and the people in your office don't know it. You can be getting loose and the people in your house don't know it. God can move in such a way that he can make you invisible to the people who think they're watching you. They got surveillance on you, but they can't trap you because God is bringing you up. Who am I preaching to? This is going to be so slick that they walk through the guards and God walked them through it. I don't know who this is for. I don't know why I'm preaching this today. I really don't know. I'm just as dumb as a mailman who cannot read the letter. I'm just delivering the letter. The letter says God is going to walk you through it. I don't know what it is. You have to determine what your it is. But whatever your it is, God says, I am going to walk you through it. You don't have to see your way clear. You don't have to know how to get out of this. You don't have to figure out anything. God says, if you just follow me, I'm going to walk you through it. I don't know who is that for? Then I want you to make it yours. I want you to touch somebody and tell them, God's going to walk me through it. God's going to walk me through this season of my life. God's going to walk me through this season of my life. God's going to walk me through this season of my life. God's going to walk me through the pain of this present danger. God's going to walk me through this political toxic environment I'm in. God's going to walk me through my enemies and my Judases and my betrayers and my naysayers. God said he's going to walk me through it. It's going to be a process, but little by little, every step I take, he's going to take me a little bit further. God is going to walk me through it. Listen, as I prepare to close, not because I'm finished, because the text ain't finished, but I'm going to stop right here. If God walks you through it, no weapon. Formed against you. She'll be able to prosper. Now, sit with me, stand with me a minute and think on this. How many times in your life did God walk you through stuff that you thought you couldn't get through? Didn't he do it before? Didn't he walk you through things that you thought were going to kill you? Didn't he walk you through some dangerous moments that could have destroyed you physically, emotionally, financially, mentally? Didn't he walk you through it? You lost your house, he walked you through it. You lost your spouse, he walked you through it. You lost your parents, he walked you through it. You went through pain you didn't think you could take, but God walked you through it. The word of the Lord to you today is I'm going to walk you through it. The weirdest thing about the text, as I hasten to close, is that the angel didn't leave him till he was safe. When they were free as a bird, the angel went on his way. One other thing I'll point out. I got 20, but I'll point out one more. Every obstacle on the way out opened automatically. The chains fell automatically. They walked through the guards automatically. They got to the gate and the gate just opened. Everything opened until they got to the believers. When they got to the believers, Peter is knocking at the door. Why in God's name would you be knocking now? When every other door opened in front of you. Because faith without works is dead, being alone. So God says, I'm going to open every other door, but the last door is on you. Now hear this good. The last door is on you. The last door is on you. Because many, many people will not open the door to better. They have been raised in trauma and pain and sin and degradation. And they'll knock at it, but they won't open the door to better. They know what to do. I was talking to a girl about eating healthy. I said, I know all that stuff. Yeah. But it don't work because you know it. You have to do it. Don't eat processed foods. And I only want you to eat over 3 ounces of meat per day and lean meat and all this. I said, I know all of that. I know all of that. Extra helpings of vegetables and fruit and all that. I know it. But until I do it, it doesn't work. So God says, I'm not going to open every door. Because here's the test of your faith today. Will you open the door to the best version of yourself? Will you open? This is a simple thing. It doesn't seem like it ought to be hard. But would you open the door to happy? After a lot of losses and a lot of pain? Has sorrow become your address? And you knocking on it because you like the idea of happiness and peace and joy and contentment. But the last challenge the Holy Spirit gave me is you have, the last door is on you. And you have, them people in there praying for Peter to come. Rhoda goes to the door. Recognizes Peter's voice, won't open the door on what they prayed for. How many times do we pray for things, and then when it comes, we're scared of what we prayed for? Let me break this down. Don't clap. Let me break this down. I'm believing God for a companion. I'm praying. I fasted 3 times, 3 weeks. From 3 cigarettes. You know, y'all got some fast we never heard of in our day. I'm fasting from bubblegum. I'm fasting from Instagram. Right. When I came up in church, we didn't fast from Instagram. Yeah. We fasted from food. Yeah. You've been on a 40-day fast, you look like it. Yeah. I was in Africa and they said, this man's been fasting for 40 days. I thought, oh, believe it. When I saw him, I said, oh my God, he's been fasting for 40 days. Brother came in there, he looked like a skeleton in a doctor's office. And then when somebody comes, you open the door. You pray for a job. And then when it comes,
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trust the Bible because it just works. Hey guys, it's me again, Douglas, and I've been doing this series on like why we can trust the Bible. And today I want to talk about the fact that we can trust the Bible because it works, right? Like a life lived God's way is the best life ever. And a lot of people kind of view the Bible as just like a bunch of rules, and God is just like this angry guy who's gonna bust you up if you don't follow the rules. Like, you better do this or else. And that's like almost true, which is, you know, the way Satan works. Satan takes everything that is good and twists it into bad. He always takes a little nugget of truth and then pours on a bunch of lies. So yeah, it is true. God is the ultimate judge. And the penalty for sin is death. But God sent his son Jesus to pay the penalty for our sins. But you know what? That's not the only thing that comes with sin. Sin always has natural consequences. Every single commandment in the Bible is for our own good. The rules that God gives us are not to ruin our fun. They're instructions for how we can live our best life. You know, my mom and my aunts and my grandma, pretty much everybody on my mom's side of the family, they really like to cook, which is great for me because I like to eat. And it's really often that we'll have a family gathering and somebody will bring something new and people will try it and they'll be like, oh man, can I have the recipe for this? Because they're thinking, you know, this thing turned out really well, so I want to have the instructions for how to make something that tastes like this. And that's like what the Bible is. All of God's commandments are like a recipe for how to live the very best, most powerful, and fulfilling life ever. And I believe in the Bible. I believe that we can trust the Bible because it has proven itself time and time again. The people who have the best life are the people who are living according to God's word. Now, the problem is that sometimes we kind of judge good life versus bad life in kind of messed up ways. Like you might say, oh, well, the best life is the one where you're super rich. But I've heard of a lot of rich people who are really empty inside. But if you live God's way, if you live your life according to God's word, your life will be far from empty. You will find fulfillment. You'll have power and peace and love and joy. The Bible says that the fruit of the Spirit, you know, the Spirit of God, is love, joy, peace, patience, kindness, goodness, faithfulness, gentleness, and self-control. Man, those are all like really good things. Things I think we all want. And those things come naturally when we are walking in step with Jesus Christ. When we are walking in the Spirit. When we are walking according to what we find in Scripture. And no other religion or worldview can offer that. I'm not saying that you can't ever do something that is good if you're not a Christian. And I'm not saying that if you're a Christian, you can't ever do anything bad. But I am saying that if you are doing something good, you are living according to God's word, whether you know it or not. Other religions and other worldviews, they teach that whatever your quote-unquote truth is true. That obviously doesn't work, because what about people who think that it is a good thing to, you know, kidnap people or murder people? No, that idea doesn't work at all. The Bible teaches that God is the ultimate authority. God is the one who tells us what is good and bad, and that works. Other religions and worldviews, they teach us that some people matter and other people don't. And man, we've been seeing so many problems throughout all of human history, and even right now and today, we see so many problems that arise from that idea. But the Bible teaches that we all stand before God as equals. We are all so loved by God, and we are all important in His eyes, and we all need a Savior. And I'm not going to lie, the Christian life is not easy. A life lived God's way is not an easy life, but it is a good life. It's a life filled with joy and peace and fulfillment and purpose. And no other religion or worldview, certainly no other, you know, quote unquote, holy text can offer that. So yeah, I think we can absolutely trust the Bible because it just works. But I also think that with that comes a real challenge. Right, comes a real responsibility. It is our responsibility as Christians to follow the recipe, so to speak. Because everybody's looking at our lives, right? Everybody's looking at us as Christians. And if we're not living according to what God has commanded, you know, if we're not loving our neighbor, if we're not honoring God, if we're being prideful and selfish, then people will think that that's what the Bible says to be. They'll think that that's what God wants us to be. So yeah, it's important to live God's way for you, right? It's important for your own life to live God's way because that is the path to happiness and fulfillment. But it's also important for others around us,
right? God's word tells us how to live in such a way that's best for us and for those around us. And if we trust God, if we follow what he says, we will live our best life ever. We can trust the Bible. Hey guys, I hope you like this video. And yeah, I really hope that you will trust the Bible. You will trust God's word and you will learn it and you will live it out. Again, not just to like avoid punishment, but because it's so good. It's good for you and it's good for others. Just like so many things in life, it is really, really hard, but it's really worth it. And again, it's important to remember that all eyes are on us. If we want other people to know that God's word is true, then we need to be living out God's word in love and in truth. Love the Lord your God with all your heart, soul, mind, and strength. And love your neighbor as yourself. Do those things and see what happens. I've got a feeling you won't be disappointed.

my brother, Nehemiah. What can you tell me about the Jews who escaped captivity in Babylon? And how are things going in Jerusalem? Those captives who have come back are having all kinds of troubles. They are terribly disgraced. Jerusalem's walls are broken down, and its gates have been burned. Lord God of heaven, I am your servant, so please have mercy on me. I and my family and the rest of your people have sinned by choosing to disobey you and the teachings of Moses. But you also said that we could return to you and start obeying you. Then you would bring us back to the place where you have chosen to be worshipped.

0: Please, answer my prayer. God has let me return here to Jerusalem, just as he has let your tribes return. Come, let us rebuild the wall of Jerusalem.
1: You know very well what trouble we are in.
2: Governor Sanballat.
3: What is it, Geshem?
2: Nehemiah is stirring up the people, saying they can rebuild the wall of Jerusalem.
3: I know. He gave me this letter from the king, granting him safe passage. It even says we're to give him the timber for this crazy idea.
4: If he succeeds, we will lose control of the city.
1: Destroyed by fire. Let us rebuild the wall of Jerusalem and end this disgrace.
3: What are you doing? Are you rebelling against the king?
0: The God of heaven will give us success. As God's servants, we will start building. But you will have no share, right, or claim in Jerusalem.
3: I promise you, Tobiah, Nehemiah will never complete this task. I will see to it.

0: I'm not sure I can do this, Mrs. Crawford.
1: If anyone can do this, you can, Chris. I have faith in you too, Gizmo.
2: What exactly does Mrs. Crawford think you two Einsteins can do?
0: She's got a teacher's meeting and she wants me to tutor a couple of students.
2: You? Tutor who?
0: Yeah, me. Tutor Todd and Benji.
3: Yes, they told Mrs. Crawford that with a little extra help, they could have bright futures in science.
2: Yeah. And, good luck with that.
4: We're ready, Professor Nerd, sir! Hey, what's for
0: dinner?
4: Come on,
0: guys. The class is chemistry, not cooking.
4: What's the difference? Huh?
3: In chemistry, you never lick the spoon.
4: Ooh, science talk.
5: Let's see what happens when we dump this stuff inside a talking tin can.
0: Wait, Todd. You want to fry his circuits?
5: Okay.
4: You heard the professor. No frying. This is in cooking class.
0: Come on, Gizmo. These two don't want to learn. We're out of here.
5: Quantum, we're just having fun.
4: Come back. We'll sing the periodic chart.
6: Boron and carbon and calcium, cobalt and radium, titanium too. Silver and tungsten, iron, lead.
0: Giz, come on.
3: That was kind of a catchy song.
2: Wow, they must have been fast learners.
0: I tried to help them, and all they did was make fun of me, Joy. I don't need this.
2: Chris, come on. A little mocking and teasing, you blow your top?
0: I got just two things to say. I quit.
2: That's one thing.
0: Yeah? But it was two words.
6: Huh? Superbook!
2: Duh.
0: Perfect time for a trip. Get me out of here, Superbook.
7: I am taking you to meet a man who overcame mocking and danger to complete an important task for God.
2: Are we, Giz?
3: According to my geosensors, we have landed in ancient Jerusalem.
0: Or what's left of it.
8: Eliashib will rebuild the sheep gate. Joida and Meshula will restore the ancient gate.
3: They must be doing major repairs.
2: It sure could use a makeover.
9: Let's see, which part of the wall were you three assigned to repair?
2: We're probably not on that list. We're new here.
0: Chris, Joy, and Gizmo.
9: Nehemiah. And truth be told, I haven't been here long myself.
0: Well, what brought you here?
9: God sent me to repair this wall and bring my people back to him.
0: You said you were sent here. From where?
9: Well, I was a servant in Persia for King Artaxerxes when my brother Hanani told me about the terrible state of Jerusalem. I prayed to God to help me convince the king to let me come here. The king could have become angry, but God touched his heart. He granted me permission and even sent soldiers with me.
3: Well, it looks like you could use some help. And it appears we will need 497 stones of various sizes to fix this particular section of wall.
9: Then this is yours to repair. If all my workers were as smart as you, we will complete our job in no time.

0: Maya, what do you know about rebuilding a city?
1: Look at the wall they are building. Why, even a fox could knock over this pile of stones.
2: Hear us, our God, for we are being mocked. May their scoffing fall back on their own heads, and may they themselves become captives in a foreign land. Do not ignore their guilt. Do not blot out their sins, for they have provoked you to anger here in front of the builders.

0: working just as hard as before. Nehemiah is inspiring all the Jews.
1: No, Tobiah. Before they know what's happening, we will swoop down on them and kill them and end their work.
2: Did you hear that?
3: We have to warn Nehemiah. Quick, hop on!
4: I haven't played with mud since I was a little kid. I forgot how much fun it was.
2: Nehemiah! Gizmo and I just overheard Sanballat plotting to attack.
5: I know. At least 10 others have warned me of this coming attack. But where? When?
0: The workers are becoming exhausted, Nehemiah. And now frightened.
6: Sanballat and Tobiah, along with the Arabs, Ammonites, and Ashdodites, are all furious with the work on the wall.
7: You must do something.
8: We cannot go on like this, Nehemiah.
9: Take weapons and guard the wall at its lowest points, or wherever there are still holes. Zakur, son of Imri, join those protecting the fountain gate. Meshulam, son of Berakia, stand atop the walls on both sides of the water gate. Malkia, son of Rehab, to the top of the valley gate. Don't be afraid of your enemies. The Lord is great and glorious.
2: Not only does this guy stand up to people who mock and threaten him, but he has a plan to defeat them.
9: From this day forward, we will keep half the men working, while the other half stand guard. I will keep a trumpeter with me night and day.
3: Oh, sign me up! I am ready to win!
2: He doesn't mean that kind of trumpet playing, Giz.
4: He means a trumpet to sound an alarm.
3: I could sound an alarm. Just get me an audition.

0: the attack.
1: No, it is time. We go when the sun is in their eyes.
0: Listen to me. They know. My spy tells me the entire city is guarded by armed men on a strong wall that is already half repaired. We do not stand a chance.
1: And you trust this spy?
0: He knows.
1: Then I will call off our men and attack Nehemiah himself.

0: spy tells me Nehemiah has completed the wall. He only has the gates to hang. I've sent 4 messages trying to lure him into the Ono Valley, to kill him.
1: But each time he's seen through your trap, the man has no fear.
0: No fear of us, perhaps. But every man fears the king.
2: Nehemiah, can I ask you something?
3: What is it, Chris?
2: There's these guys back where I come from who, you know, they're kind of like Sanballat in a way.
3: They mock you, make fun of you for something you do?
2: Yeah, but I see you just ignore Sanballat and the others. You keep building this wall no matter what they say or do to try and stop you. How do you keep from getting angry and just blowing up at them?
3: I do everything I can do for the Lord and leave it to Him to do what I cannot. And I try to keep my mind on the larger plan.
2: What plan is that?
3: Why do you think I want to see this wall rebuilt, Chris?
2: So it can protect the city from guys like Sanballat?
3: A strong wall can certainly do that. But the larger plan is God's. It is His promise to His people that if they repent and follow His commandments, that all of the Israelites who have been scattered far and wide will be returned to the land of their ancestors. They will come home to a Jerusalem that has risen from destruction and defeat. And when they approach these new walls, when they enter through these mighty gates, they will multiply and prosper many times greater than all their fathers before them.
4: I have an urgent message for you from Sanballat.
5: Bad news?
3: A rumor is going around among the nations that we are rebuilding the wall and planning to rebel because I want to be their king.
5: But that's not true.
3: No. It says when the Persian king hears this, he will want my head.
2: Sanballat won't stop at anything. Face it, guys like him always win.
6: Maybe we can defend ourselves against a few soldiers, but not the entire Persian army.
4: If they kill Nehemiah, what will they do to us?
7: None of this is true. I don't believe the king is against us. He gave me his blessing.
4: But what if Sanballat is telling the truth?
7: What then? Our enemies are trying to frighten us and keep us from our work. But I ask God to give me strength. Shemaiah, deliver our response to Sanballat. The work continues!
0: The gall of this man!
7: We should have killed him when he first came to us.
0: Oh, it is not too late. You. Nehemiah trusts you.
4: Almost like a brother.
0: Succeed at this task, and you will be a very rich man.
5: Everyone has done a great job.
8: Yes, I detect no internal structural flaws whatsoever.
2: And they did all of this in just 52 days.
5: Hey, there's Nehemiah. I wonder what he's doing. Come on.
4: Come in.
3: Shemaiah, what's the matter? Why did you call me?
4: Nehemiah, we must leave here right now.
3: But why?
4: Let's hurry to the holy place of the temple and hide there. We will lock the temple doors because your enemies are planning to kill you tonight.
2: Oh no.
3: Why should someone like me have to run and hide in the temple to save my life? No, I won't go.
4: You must go. God has sent me to save you.
3: No, Shemaiah. I don't think God had anything to do with this.
4: What do you mean?
7: Tobiah and Sanballat have paid you to trick me and frighten me into doing something wrong because you wanted to ruin my good name.
4: I do not know what you're talking about.
7: Remember, oh my God, all the evil things that Tobiah and Sanballat have done. And remember Nodiah, the prophet, and all the prophets like her who have tried to intimidate me.
4: You're making a mistake.
7: No, you made the mistake. And God will not forget this.
2: Nehemiah, how'd you realize he was a traitor?
3: In that moment, I knew he had been paid off. When our enemies learned that the work was finished, they felt helpless because they knew that our God had helped us rebuild the wall. Although Jerusalem covered a large area, not many people lived there, and no new houses had been built. But God gave me an idea.
2: What are we doing with all these old family records, Nehemiah?
3: When Jerusalem was attacked and the wall was destroyed, many of our people were taken captive to Babylon. But I have now found the records of the first people who returned.
5: Are they all living here now?
3: No, some settled in their old hometowns. But the wall has been rebuilt. Now it is time for us to call everyone to return to Jerusalem. The sons of Elam, the sons of Azgad, the people of Yorah, descendants of Asaph from the temple musicians, descendants of the temple servants, Ater, Talmon, the gatekeepers of the families of Shalom, the sons of Bazlit, Netziah, Gidel, the sons of Mahiah, the sons of Harasha, the sons of Solomon's servants, Sopheret, the ones from Tel Malah, Darkon, Tel Harshah, Sheru, Adon. 42,360 returned. In addition to 7,337 servants and 245 musicians.
7: Now that the tribes have returned to Jerusalem, we must recommit ourselves to God.
3: Ezra, will you read the law that the Lord has given his people?
9: Amen, amen. This is the law of Moses.
3: Today, the spiritual life of our people is reborn.
9: See, I have set before you today life and good, death and life.
7: Go and celebrate with a feast and share gifts of food with people who have nothing prepared. For this day is holy to our Lord. Do not sorrow, for the joy of the Lord is your strength.
2: If Nehemiah could stand up when people mocked him, I think I can handle a couple of troublemakers in science class.
8: Great idea! We will build a giant wall to keep Todd and Benji away.
2: That's not exactly what I got in mind, Gizmo.
8: Todd, check out my lab leak! All right!
2: Okay, follow my lead, Giz.
8: What are you going to do, Chris?
2: I'll do what I can. Let God do the rest. And work on a bigger plan. Nehemiah had to build a wall. I have a science fair project that needs to be tested.
10: Oh, look! It's Captain Science in the tin can!
8: I happen to be made of titanium!
2: Do you two want to flunk science and go to summer school? I didn't think so.
10: Hey, give me my board!
2: I will, but I want to show you something first. You guys are pretty good skateboarders.
10: Yeah, we are!
11: Got that right!
2: Then how would you like to be on my science fair team?
10: Ha! Science fair is for losers! Hey, what'd you do to my board?
2: Oh, just tricked it out to win the fair by levitating.
10: Levitating?
11: What are you talking about?
2: Yeah, science can be cool, but maybe you two aren't ready to ride in the air like that.
10: What do you mean, Quantum? We could ride in the air with
12: no illegal booster fuel packs attached?
8: You know, Chris, if this doesn't work, your science project could be singing the periodic chart. Boron and carbon and calcium, yeah!
2: I get it, Gizmo. Fire it up, Dad.
10: Check it out!
2: Magnetic levitation.
10: Quantum, we are your team. 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

with a fervent heart, I tell you, he is God and God and God alone, God all by himself. So what are you doing? Where are you? We are just starting off and I want you to go ahead and share the link, invite a friend. Do not keep this alone. Do not keep this to yourself. I'll tell ya. I trust that you had a great week, a blessed week. 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The point is souls to Christ. 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Live 11. RVR 24. God. And even before we go any further, I just want to let you know that you are never alone. You are not alone because God is with you. He is with you in every

Sometimes you feel lost, feel forgotten, feel unseen, feel like there's no one there. But that's a lie. We all feel it sometimes, but God is with us.

just wait on the sidelines. God is there. He's walking with us. He's there. He's closer than you think. So if you out there, you are listening and you feel alone, you feel like no one is there, and you pray and you don't feel nothing, God is with you. You just have to tune in. Remember, we are spirit. And when we worship, when we pray, we must do so in spirit and in

matter what the people may say, no matter what is going on around, no matter what the report is, Jehovah has the final say. Caribbean Praise FM Radio, how are we doing up there? We giving God the highest praise, yeah? Turn up.

definitely know that he's on our side. 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And when God is for us, who can be against us? They can be. The weapons can form, but guess what? It ain't gonna touch us.

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I tell you, Lord, I don't want to be locked up in the prison of my mind. This one is called a perfect prison. A lot of people walking around and we

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Just think about when somebody's locked up and they are so restricted. They can't do as they please. They cannot go as they wish. But once they walk out of that prison door, they feel free. They can hop, run, skip. They can go anywhere of their choice. And that's similarly what is happening in the spirit. Some people are living in confusion. They are living in bondage and they are appearing as if they are free because we cannot see the shackles. But we know that this is not the case. You can only be free when you have Jesus Christ within you. And that's why we are singing Hosanna. 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
4: Day number 212, we believe. In 1 Chronicles chapter 9, the returned exiles are listed, showing that God's people are restored to the land after judgment. In chapter 10, Saul's death is retold, emphasizing that unfaithfulness to the Lord leads to ruin, while God's purposes continue through David. Romans chapter 14, verse 1 to 18, turns our attention to life in the community of faith. Paul calls believers to avoid judgment over disputable matters and to pursue what builds others up. The kingdom of God is not about rules of eating or drinking, but about righteousness, peace,

joy in the Holy Spirit. Proverbs chapter 18, verse 17 to 24, and chapter 19, verse 1 to 2 highlights the value of integrity, humility, and careful speech. Wisdom avoids strife, while folly rushes into ruin. God restores his people and calls them to live with integrity, humility, and love for one another. Today, ask the Holy Spirit to make you a person of peace who builds up the body of Christ. And our scripture readings for today is the book of 1 Chronicles, chapters 9 and chapter 10, verse 1 to 14, Romans chapter 14, verse 1 to 18, and Proverbs chapter 18, verse 17 to 24, and 19, verse 1 to 2. This is Bishop Bonaparte praying that you have a blessed day.

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Hallelujah. 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We love you, Jesus. 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

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Welcome to our broadcast of Dave's Devotion for today. In today's devotion, please remember what you told your servant Moses. Dave encourages us to recall God's promises. And now,

0: Dave's Devotion. This week, we've been spending some time together on the subject of prayer. Do you pray very much? If you don't, why not? God wants to answer our prayers, and this should make us rejoice continually and pray often. Instead, we hold back, using prayer as some kind of plan B. Just a few days ago, I was struggling with putting a chain on a new pole saw. I just couldn't get the chain to align properly. After about 10 minutes, I stopped and said, "God, please help me to get this chain on correctly." I went back to the task, and the chain immediately went into place. It seems like a small thing, but God cares about the small things too. Today, let's consider yet another aspect of prayer. O Lord, please remember what you told your servant Moses. Nehemiah 1, verse 8, New Living Translation. Some Christian groups are very big on claiming the promises. Sometimes God's promises are taken completely out of context. But what's always true is simply this: God always keeps every one of His promises. In today's passage, Nehemiah reminded God of a promise that he had made to Moses. God had promised Moses that if the people repented and turned to him, he would give their land back to them. Nearly 1,000 years had passed from the time God first made this promise to Moses. Thankfully, God's promises don't have an end date. He remembers everything He has promised to Moses and to you and to me. Why then should we remind God of His promises? Because it helps us remember what He has promised. When you pray, think about what God has promised and then remind Him of it. He loves to keep His promises, and that is very good news. Thanks for listening. For full transcripts and replays of all devotions, visit teachmi.com/Dave. And please join us again on Friday.
1: If you want to be strong and healthy,
2: preventing the onset of or managing a chronic non-communicable disease has a lot to do with lifestyle patterns, following the dietary guidelines, watching what and how much you eat, and ensuring that you get enough physical activity are crucial for prevention and management. In today's nutrition hints, we focus on hypertension. High blood pressure or hypertension occurs when there is pressure or tension in the arteries, the vessels that carry blood from the heart to the rest of the body. It is recorded as one number over another number, like a fraction. The top number represents your heart pumping, and the bottom number, your heart is at rest. Most people should aim for a blood pressure less than 140 over 90. You are considered hypertensive if your blood pressure reading is 149 over 90 or above, and a reading of less than 90 over 60 means your blood pressure is low. A good place to be is a reading of 120 over 80. A blood pressure reading of 180 over 110 or higher may indicate an emergency situation. If you're having chest pain, shortness of breath, headache, dizziness, back or abdominal pain, seek medical care immediately. If you're not experiencing any of these symptoms, recheck your blood pressure within a few minutes and contact your doctor or go to an emergency room if it is still high. Common symptoms of high blood pressure are headache, dizziness, shortness of breath, blurred vision, nausea, and a feeling of pulsation in the neck or head. However, some people may not have any of these symptoms. If your blood pressure is not kept under control, it may result in heart and kidney disease, hardening of the arteries, eye damage, or stroke. Don't hesitate to visit your doctor if you are experiencing any of the above mentioned symptoms. Hypertension can result from the combined effects of several factors. Be mindful of your salt intake. too much salt is a major contributor to high blood pressure. Know if you are genetically predisposed to high blood pressure and take preventative measures. People who have one or two parents with hypertension have high blood pressure incidence about twice as high as the general population. As for what you should eat, stick to a diet rich in potassium, calcium, and magnesium. Less fat, less sodium or salt and alcohol, and less processed or canned foods, since they often have added salt. Consume more skim milk, fresh fruits like bananas, oranges, high fiber foods like oatmeal or sweet potatoes, more whole grains and vegetables like beets and eggplant. It also helps to stay hydrated. Until next time, the Grenada Food and Nutrition Council reminds you to eat, look, and feel well. I am Lichelle Murray.
1: Use your diet carefully, follow the guide.
3: Oh yeah, bless him, bless him. I've got a wonderful, I mean absolutely wonderful, Holy Ghost filled surprise for you. I mean, this person is absolutely revolutionized gospel music today. And he's much younger than I am, but I call him my hero. Would you get up on your feet and clap your hands tonight for the Reverend

Listen. Last night, me and my wife were up to midnight with our three-year-old. Had to take him to emergency room because he had walking pneumonia. And see, you know, you take health for granted until it's your health.

212, we believe. In 1 Chronicles chapter 9, the returned exiles are listed, showing that God's people are restored to the land after judgment. In chapter 10, Saul's death is retold, emphasizing that unfaithfulness to the Lord leads to ruin, while God's purposes continue through David. Romans chapter 14, verse 1 to 18, turns our attention to life in the community of faith. Paul calls believers to avoid judgment over disputable matters and to pursue what builds others up. The kingdom of God is not about rules of eating or drinking, but about righteousness, peace, and joy in the Holy Spirit. Proverbs chapter 18, verse 17 to 20, verse 4, and chapter 19, verse 1 to 2, highlights the value of integrity, humility, and careful speech. Wisdom avoids strife, while folly rushes into ruin. God restores his people and calls them to live with integrity, humility, and love for one another. Today, ask the Holy Spirit to make you a person of peace who builds up the body of Christ. And our scripture readings for today is the book of 1 Chronicles, chapters 9 and chapter 10, verse 1 to 14, Romans chapter 14, verse 1 to 18, and Proverbs chapter 18, verse 17 to 24, and 19, verse 1 to 2. This is Bishop Bonaparte praying that you have a blessed day.

0: Welcome to Pathway to Faith Enrichment, brought to you by the pastor and church family of Sanctuary of Praise, Mary Ann St. George's. The Sanctuary of Praise is a member church of the Pentecostal Assemblies of the West Indies. Our pastor, Reverend Philip Chase, will be sharing a word that is divinely inspired and relevant for our times. We do extend a warm invitation to you as you join us in this telecast for Sanctuary of Praise.
1: I will continue with the area of ministry that the Lord gave us 2 Sundays ago from the book of 2nd Epistle of John. Verse 3. And there were 3 words that the apostle wrote for the church and to the church, conferring on them divine attributes of grace, mercy, and peace. 3 things that we need. We need grace, we need mercy, and we need peace. Grace be with you. Mercy and peace from God the Father and the Lord. And I'll stop here. Amen. Father, thank you for your word today. Grant clear and perfect vision and accuracy of sharing of the word of truth. Lead and guide your servant at this time. In Christ's name, with thanksgiving. Amen. Mercy, Lord, mercy. It's a cry of the penitent spirit. Mercy, Lord, mercy. It's a cry of the broken heart. Mercy, Lord, mercy. Is the cry of the soul in distress and peril. Our pilgrimage will be fraught with perils and danger. Our daily lives are expected to encounter storms, to encounter tough times, to encounter difficult moments, to encounter danger. Grace, mercy, and peace shall be with us. Grace, mercy, and peace shall be with us. Mercy be with you, the Apostle John said, because we need forgiveness. Peace, mercy, joy. But a second point of emphasis was that of mercy, because we need forgiveness. Romans chapter 5 verse 12. Wherefore by one man sin entered into the world, and death by sin. And so death pass upon all men, for that all have sinned. Not some have sinned, but all have sinned. It could be understood why there will be the listing of the word mercy in the text and in this context, because the whole civilization, the whole world, all of mankind have sinned. Many have come to know the Lord through Christ by grace, and in the walk with God find themselves missing the mark. many have come to God through Christ by faith and have found life, but have also found themselves missing the mark, missing out on God, missing Christ, not having achieved the highest outcomes of grace. Galatians 2:17. But if while we seek to be justified by Christ, we ourselves also are found sinners, is therefore Christ the minister of sin? God forbid. If while we seek to be justified by Christ, in Christ, we find ourselves sinners, do we hold Christ responsible for we being found sinners while being saved and while being born again and of the kingdom of God? The question is asked. These sons and daughters of God, they are diligently serving God, diligently seeking God, while they seek God out for his righteousness and his joy and his peace. They find they are missing links in their relationship with God. They find themselves being called transgressors. It is a paradox. It is a paradox, but it is true. For the closer we get to God and the more time we spend before God, is the more of our sin nature is revealed to us. The closer and closer you get to God and grow in God, more of yourself sins are revealed to you, and you begin to discover you don't have it all right. You're not as righteous as you thought. Galatians 2:18. For if I build again the things which I destroyed, I make myself a

born again. He's not speaking of the idle pursuers of the age or of the time and the things of this world. Verse 17 and verse 18 do not address the unsaved or the ungodly. Verse 17 and verse 18 are speaking to the born again people of God. And know the lines. While I seek after God, I find there are sins within me. And if I build again the things which I once destroyed, then I am a transgressor. So the answer is, the presence of sin in our lives is because we have rebuilt the bridges we once destroyed. We have built again the things we turned our backs on. The things we walk away from, we return back to them. When you're saved, we leave off doing certain things. We no longer gamble. We don't play lotto anymore. We don't play wayward anymore. We don't backbite anymore. We don't jealous anybody anymore. We don't covet anymore. We don't smoke anymore. Huh? We don't steal anymore. When we became born again, we turn our backs on the things of the world and the sins that are of the world. And we found life wonderful. Wonderful. But Paul says the discovery of a re-entry of the presence of sin is because we have rebuilt the things we once destroyed. Therefore, the light of the word of the Lord, which says a divine attribute is given to you, called mercy. Whereas I gave to thee grace, be with you. I also say to you, I give you mercy to be with you because of the transgression you may commit on your journey. And in your journey with God, you may re-enter into those dark spaces once again. Take a good look at you and see how much you can strike down and strike off and see none of these are in me. None of these can be found in me. I am cleansed and I am clean of all of these. I am pure, sinless, and perfect before God and before man. I believe you've been honest with yourself. Will not lift your hands up and see, I fit this category of sinless perfection. None. When we look into our hearts, we find some dark stuff. And when we find those dark stuff, we go to God with them. And we ask God for mercy.
mercy travels with us because we need forgiveness. Lord, forgive. We are in a dilemma where we find in us what should not be there. What should we do? Ask for mercy. Get them out of our lives. Let them move away from us. And this is well pleasing to God. And this is where we appeal to mercy. Not God first. First we say mercy. Mercy. Mercy, Lord. We say mercy when there is an impending national disaster or danger. When a hurricane of destructive force approaches the nation, our response is mercy, Lord. And when it hit land, it falls upon the land, we cry out, Lord, have mercy. Because houses shall be destroyed. Lives shall be broken. Lives shall be taken away. There shall be pain taking place in the land. Weeping and wailing. The children of God, the people of God, and even the unsaved lift their voice to heaven and they say, Lord, have mercy on us. Lord,

transgressor in the Greek means one who oversteps the prescribed limit. The word transgressor in the Greek means one who oversteps the prescribed limits or limit their boundaries drawn up by God, in which God says, all these are the yeas and the yes. You may partake of these fruits. You may partake of these good things. And of these and those thou shalt not take part of. Don't even go close to it. But you and I love to see how far we can push God. How close to the dark we can get. How close to the foliage we can go, as opposed to how far I should stay away from. So he says, the wages of sin is death. And Adam and Eve, the day you eat thereof of that tree, thou shalt die. Consequences, death. Let me prove God. Let me test God. Let me try God. How close have you ever come to this statement? How close have you ever come to this statement? The overstepping of the prescribed limits.

Mercy follows after grace. Grace first. For by grace I save. Mercy follows after grace because the sinner needs forgiveness. Not mercy first, but grace first. The gift for the opportunity to live with God forever comes first. The gift of the opportunity to live forever comes first. Mercy follows after the opportunity is seized or taken upon to become mine and ours. And we are saved now because we are forgiven. We are forgiven. Take mercy with you wherever you go, because you need to be restored. Take it. Walk with it, because you need to be restored at each step of your journey of faith. Need to be returned back to God. Need to have a return back to Christ. Mercy restores the fallen. Mercy restores the fallen. Grace gives open doors, opportunities, specialized favor. But mercy restores the fallen. Psalms 23 verse 3. He restoreth my soul. He restoreth my soul, says the psalmist. When we destroy the things, we have rebuilt again. And we make up our mind and our will and our soul to cry out unto God and say to God, have mercy on me, Lord. Have mercy. God answers. God answers. God restores again. Let us cheerful come boldly unto the throne of grace, that we may obtain mercy and find grace to help in times of need. In times of need. In times when we need God in a special way, he says, cry out to him, call to him, approach the throne of grace. Life is filled with blessings, but there are a lot of troubles. There are a lot of troubles, a lot of perils, danger, and darkness. And the author to the Hebrews says, you resort to the place where you approach the throne of God, and you act.

0: mercy to be with us, as goodness keep on walking and making good for us, and new paths before us. Mercy makes good paths and goodness for us, path that we must walk upon. So we need mercy with us as our daily companion and friend. It is a foregone conclusion. Goodness is following us on our way around. It is a foregone conclusion that goodness is following us around. We can say again and again and again, God is good. God is good. Mercy is yours. Grace is yours. Goodness is yours. And God wants every human being to access, to embrace, and to hold fast to mercy on a daily basis. All heads bow this morning. Today you are here and your cry is, Lord, have mercy on me and save me. And let grace spring unto me the fullness of your love. I'm going to ask you to slip your hands where you are, and I will pray for you. Is there someone today? Say, Pastor Chase, pray for me that the abundance of divine mercy may become mine. Just slip your hands up where you are, and I'm going to pray for you today. Is there someone today that shall say yes to God? Yes to God. Yes to God. Is there someone today? God bless you. I have seen that hand. Is there a second hand that shall say yes to God? I need that mercy. I'm going to ask you to slip your hands up quickly, and I'm going to pray for you. Is there someone else? God bless you.
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1: Maybe you're standing beside somebody who doesn't know what to do with this kind of atmosphere, but walk up.

to do something for me tonight.

Yes, a blessed good night to everyone, and welcome to Youth Energy Friday with ISCF Grenada. And it's always a blessing to be here. It's always a blessing to be online. We know we are in the summer season, all right? And we give God thanks for life. We give God thanks for the opportunity, the ability, the strength to be in the land of the living right now. As we, you know, go through this day of vacation for those who are students, for us who are working, well, we have to work unless we have a little vacation time. So students, enjoy yourselves. You know, ISCF is about student ministry, so most of our target ministries, our students, they are on vacation right now. But that does not stop the ministry, so that's why we are here. We are here for Youth Energy Fridays with all, as usual, with great discussion, great energy, and a lot to discuss. So before we get into the topic of today, which is loneliness, we're going to take in one from our good friend, Mr. John Yard, and then we're going to get straight into the discussion on loneliness. What is it about? How does it show up in our lives? Is it good? Is it bad? We're going to have that talk coming up right next.

0: right, definitely. There is none like you. And we can search the whole world. Remember that song we sing in church? And I will search the whole eternity, and I'll find that there is none like you. All right, so right now we're going to talk about a very important discussion regarding loneliness. You know, something that a lot of people go through that impacts a lot, most of us, even if not all of us, at some point in our lives, but something that sometimes we are not willing to admit, or sometimes we shouldn't accept. I'm just here to ask the hard questions, and we have a strong cohort of panelists, of ladies who have come to answer the tough questions regarding loneliness. You know, is it a good thing? Is it okay to feel lonely sometimes? Is it the enemy trying to distract us, making us not aware of God's presence in our lives? Is it something that is just happens to happen to you, or does it come from some root, you know, some root feeling of abandonment? I don't know. I want to know, so I will ask the question. So tonight I'm going to invite onto the stage, onto our program, they're just going to introduce themselves and say something about themselves, and I'm going to ask them to just turn on their cameras. I see some of the cameras off in the background. Once you get on top stage, you have to see your lovely faces, right? So first and foremost, I'm going to start with the only camera that's on right now, my sister Leticia Gabriel.
1: Hi, good night everyone. So as you said, I am Leticia Gabriel, and I'm going to SGU. I'm a student at SGU, and I'm studying business management, and I really love playing tennis, and also love, you know, learning more about God.
0: Nice. So we have a tennis player, we have an SGU scholar, you know. I tell you, tonight we have some brains and some bronze and some, you know, theologians in the place, right? And I'm gonna welcome on stage my sister Atalia Walcott. I don't think you're a stranger to this program. You've been here with us before. Well, Leticia, I think you were here with us before, or this is your first time? On this
1: program. This is my first time.
0: Your first time. All right, yeah. So Altia, I know Altia, this is not your first time. But still, just tell us a little bit about yourself. You know, just give us something to run with.
2: All right, good night everyone. Hi everyone. As he said, my name is Atalia Walcott, and I am a secondary school teacher in my early 20s. Generally, I just love to communicate, people talk, you know, exchange ideas. And currently, ironically, I am actually not in Grenada. I'm actually on a pilgrimage right now, 6 hours ahead in Italy. So
0: wow. So we are really appreciate you being. So it's what, 3 a.m.? No, not 3 a.m.
2: 1:30.
0: 1:30. Oh, I say 3 a.m. Oh. It's not 1:30 in the morning. Wow, that reminds me of our last program. I was in Morocco at the time, and I had to set up late. Yeah, I know the sacrifice, and we really appreciate you being available, making yourself available, right? We have, last but not least, our sister Lynn Dixon. Lynn seems to be having some camera issues. Alright, there she is. Well, Lynn, we're not hearing you though, because you're muted.
3: Oh yes, I'm muted. I apologize about that. Good night everyone. Good night. I'm very new here. I'm not much of a talker. But when it comes on to God, you know, I speak boldly. But I'm shy and reserved, so you know, I'm not going to do the whole introduction. I do nursing though.
0: Well, thank you, Lynn. It's the shy ones that always end up saying the most, you know, when it comes to
3: well, and then when I start, I don't know how to stop.
0: All right, that's good. We are here to just discuss, and we're here to chat about this very important topic, loneliness. I know we have a lot of varying views. I can sense it. Somebody have a little feedback on the system. I'm not sure who. But what we could do is, even like, why are we just not speaking? We could mute so that the feedback will kind of be controlled. Right? Right. So I know there'll be a lot of varying views, because at the end of the day, the topic of loneliness has impacted us in different ways. Some may see it from the approach of a spiritual, some may see it emotionally, some may see it psychosocially, you know, and so many different ways. We don't want to really corner anybody into a particular category, but we want to explore what this whole topic of loneliness is, all right? Because right now there's somebody sitting in a room surrounded by millions or tens or just a few people, or just two or three people in the same space, and they're feeling lonely. And there's somebody who's walking on the road by themselves, and they're not feeling lonely. And we have to kind of explore why. Why is that? What is this whole thing of loneliness? So I'm going to start. I start randomly. The first person who feels the Spirit of God tugging them in their heart to just say in a very few words, in your few words, what it is when we say someone is lonely, or when we talk about loneliness, what is the understanding of that, of loneliness? We want to just define it so that we actually have a common ground going forward as to what we are talking about when we talk about loneliness. And I see Atalia, she's itching to start. So Atalia, I'm going to give you the stage, let you do your thing.
2: All right, so I'll just get the ball rolling. And I would like to propose or suggest that loneliness, because I was thinking about it when they shared the topic with me, I was like, let me see how I prepare for this one. And I was just thinking about it, and I would like to suggest that loneliness is a season in which someone experiences a sense of a sense of separation from others, right? I will just lay that down. A season in which someone experiences separation, you know, interpersonal separation.
0: So a season, I like that. It's a season where you feel a sense of separation from others. All right. Well, once you're up on the screen, you know it's your turn. Ms. Gabriel.
1: So for me, loneliness is basically, you know, it's like when someone is going through some sort of phase of, you know, as Atalia mentioned, a season, meaning like, you know, when you lost someone, sometimes some people could go through little relation heartbreak and things like that, you know. Yeah, so stress, depression, all this is phase. It's like a phase that you go through as human, you know, everybody. Every single person go through it. There's no one who could never, ever tell me they never, ever go, like, you know, feel lonely before. So, yeah.
0: All right. You say no one can say that they have been lonely. They have not been lonely before, right? It's like a sense of, it's like you are alone in the world. All right. Let's hear, Sister Lynn, let's hear from you.
3: Well, my interpretation of loneliness, you know, is still as what, you know, my fellow sister says, but I also feel it's a sense of being disconnected. Being disconnected, maybe feeling unheard, feel unseen. You know, I think it's more like has to do with feel, whether it's disconnected from friends, family, you know, from God. You know, I feel it has to do with, you know, being disconnected.
0: All right, being disconnected. So let me just segue on that statement, and I'm going to ask a question that I'm sure we've all heard it before. What is it? Is there a difference between loneliness and being alone? I think that's a question that we hear before, and we want to answer. Is there a difference? And then what really is that difference between loneliness and somebody being alone? Anybody could jump in at this time. Wow. So I thought we here to answer the question. Everybody's mic is muted. Y'all can't unmute the question. You got me.
2: All right, well
1: to me, I find the difference with between it is like as loneliness. Somebody speaking?
0: No, we're listening to you. Listening.
1: Are you hearing me?
0: Yes, we're hearing you. You cannot freeze it in number of video.
1: As someone just say they're feeling loneliness is like, you know, sad, depression, stress, you know, it's just they and you're lonely, you know, things like that. And alone is like, look at me right now, I'm alone in my room. Nobody's here with me, you know. Yeah, that's the difference for me.
0: So you're alone in your room. Let me ask you, do you feel lonely?
1: No.
0: You don't feel lonely. Okay.
3: Could I jump in?
0: Yes, lady, you jump in.
3: All right. So, two simple words that I feel is the difference between loneliness and being alone. One is physical, the other one is emotional.
0: Right.
3: That's just, two simple words. One is physical, the other one has to do with emotions.
0: Emotional. Right. Mm-hmm. And they're not mutually exclusive or mutually inclusive.
3: Yeah.
0: So you can be lonely and not feel alone, and you can be alone and not feel lonely.
3: Yes.
0: Right. So let's talk about that emotional thing of feeling loneliness. Because we said it's an emotional state. Do you think that it is healthy though? Do you think loneliness is healthy? Because sometimes people say, you know, it's good to go off by yourself and spend time with yourself and so on and so forth. But when we're talking about loneliness, do you think that being sort of feeling a sense of loneliness, is there any good that can come out of it? Or is it something that is dangerous to us, our mental health, or dangerous to our social interactions that we should deal with? How do we deal with that paradox? The need to be by yourself. I mean, yes, we're talking about the physical again. But also, we know that being by yourself sometimes sparks that other emotional part of being lonely or feeling lonely. But give me some, just let me know. Is it a good thing? Is it a bad thing? I'm just asking for the people in the back.
3: Well, being alone, I don't think there's like a bad or a good to it, because it's to a certain extent depending on what the situation is. For example, being alone and taking time out to study the word, to fast, to pray, to meditate, you know, because you want to reach at a level with God, you know, you could take that time out to be alone. But on the emotional side of it, like if you're going through a loss of a loved one, a heartbreak, you know, I don't think it's necessarily good for you to be alone. You might need someone to talk to, you know, to get those feelings out, because oftentimes we sit down and we think that we are doing ourselves justice by just shutting off from the world. But when we do that's when the devil plague on our minds.
0: Right.
3: Thoughts, you know, there's a lot of thoughts, suicidal thoughts, you know, all kind of thoughts, you know, making you think that, oh, what's wrong with me? God has forsaken me. You know, he start putting thoughts in your mind. So to an extent, you know, I believe, you know, there's a bad and a good to it.
0: Anybody want to add in, jump in on that?
2: Yes. Similarly to what she said, I do believe that just as what there is daylight, there is dark night, there is sun, there is rain. I believe that loneliness has two aspects. It can be positive, it can be negative.
0: Right.
2: But to decide, we will have to do evaluation. You may have to think, okay, where is my loneliness stemming from? Is it a reaction of something? A reaction based on an experience, or is it a particular stage in my life that I'm entering and I need that alone time to sort out my spirit and, you know, my mental state? You know, so it's important that we evaluate, because as she said, that it can be a time when the enemy can attack you.
0: Yes.
2: but it can also be a time where you need to settle your stance in the midst of the enemy. You know? Yes. Mm-hmm. So it really varies, mm-hmm. you know. But you know, that's why I say it's a season in that it's something natural, you know. So considering people who are being plagued by it, mm-hmm. they will know that it's something natural, mm-hmm. you know, and through evaluation you can decide exactly what is the source of right. your feeling of loneliness.
0: Right. I love that. And before I hear from Gabriel, I think about Jesus Christ when he went into the wilderness, you know, 40 days, 40 nights of solitude, and not necessarily he was lonely. He was in solitude. He was alone, but he was not necessarily lonely, right? Because he had a connection with the Father. And you know, when you think about that, you think about what is the end result of these times of loneliness. Because one of the things is that loneliness or being alone can become isolation, and when you become isolated, the enemy can come in and then he can inspire that feeling of loneliness. And I think I want to go back to what Lynn said, that loneliness comes from a lack of connection, a lack of being able to connect to somebody or something or purpose. Sometimes when you feel like you're not connecting to anybody or anything, that's when the loneliness sets in. And that's why we said you could be in the midst of a group of people and you still feel like if there's you're just there alone, you just feel lonely. You feel like you're not connecting here, you're not having a purpose here, you know. So that's something that I think we can draw from Christ's example of being in solitude and not allowing yourself to be, because the enemy, when you're in solitude, he will come and he will say, hey, look at this, tempt you here, tempt you there, bring back memories, bring back things that, you know, try to disconnect you from your purpose and disconnect you from the people who really gives you that drive and plunge you into a spirit and a sense of loneliness. So Gabriel, anything you want to add on that before we plunge forward?
1: No, just to say that, yeah, as well, it have it good and it bad, and it also can, like, you know, make you withdraw yourself from especially God at the moment, you know, and where the devil will get a happy moment, because he will say, okay, see, she's lonely, she's stressed, so let me kind of put little thing in her head to do and what, but it's not something good, you know. Yes, it have it good and it bad, but at the same time, it's really is not good at all. Yeah.
0: I see, the idleness is the devil's hand workshop. So let me is there can we say that there's some sort of spirit attached? For instance, you made an observation that yes, we all feel lonely sometimes. An observation. Yes. Right. But then there's the case where somebody is prolonged. Have a sense of prolonged loneliness. Right? My question is, is it something that is it spiritually influenced? When you see somebody's in a place where they just always, you know, those people, they're always lonely, they're around everybody, they're always down, it leads to some levels of depression, they never feel like they are part of anything or part of anyone, you know, and they're just always disconnected from everybody else. They always feel like if they're in a crowd where they stand out as no one is there with them. Is there some kind of spiritual connection behind that? A spiritual attack or some spiritual reasoning behind that we could probably explore to try to assist or help these people? Or do they even need help?
2: I would like to start with this one because, you know, recently I have done a lot of thinking in terms of the spiritual realm, the physical realm, and what I've concluded that, you know, there are fights that we fight that are not of this world. A lot of spiritual battles, you know, energies. So you know for sure that there is a spirit and there's a spirit realm, and the fight is not of the physical. So sometimes when you see somebody in a prolonged period of loneliness, you know, they always isolated, they don't really join conversations. If you talk to them, they will give you an answer and then that's it. You know, you have to go back to them. You know, there are people who exist like that. Like the spirit is constantly on a low vibration, you know? So I'm not really a superstitious person, but I am also cultural, you know? So I believe that spirits can travel, you know, in bloodlines. And it depends on your connection to the creator. That will influence, you know, how your spirit handles what is in your bloodline. And I believe that the people I've observed so far who are not really spiritually intact are those who sometimes spend a long period in loneliness. That sense of being disconnected, maybe from family members. They don't really go to church. You don't really hear about them praying, you know? Being spiritually humane. You don't really get that from them. And some of the actions follow. They're not really churchgoers. You don't see them, you know, if they're, let's say they're Catholic, you don't see them practicing sign of the cross and these kind of things and them, you know.
0: All right. So there's a connection. So you establish a connection between loneliness and spiritual health, right? Anybody want to add something or add their position on it, what their views are? Say, we all have an opportunity to share. You ready with me?
1: Well, you know, yes, some persons who will actually be, you know, not lonely, but there is some will just like being for themselves.
0: Mm-hmm.
1: Yeah, like not much of a talker. But as we, as, you know, Christian and spiritual going persons, I just always encourage us to at least speak to them, get them involved. Because sometimes they'll just be looking for, like, this person who, you know, they connect mm-hmm. with.
0: Engagement,
1: To just speak to them, encourage them, give them a little encouragement. Yeah. Sometimes I wouldn't blame them for, you know, because it's that form of, like, connection. Because they for themselves wouldn't want to be lonely, but they just catch themselves being lonely because they don't see, like, okay, people are there for them or... You know, mm-hmm. they prefer be for themselves because, you know,
0: right.
1: the attention they need is not, you're not getting
0: it. It's like when we have like introverts, people are very introverted and they're not really outgoing like that. They may not necessarily be lonely, they just rather be by themselves. So how do we tell the difference though? Because I feel like there's a connection between depression and loneliness. Right, there's a strong connection between depression and loneliness, and sometimes we see somebody and we say, okay, that person like to be by themselves, or they just like to be by themselves. But then there are others who they are like that, but they're suffering from deep depression out of that disconnection and that loneliness. How do you think that we can identify the difference, really, before it's too late? Because you know, sometimes you see somebody who's just there. And they may be even jovial and nice, and then 2 days, 3 days later, I hear that they took their own life. And we have to wonder, well, I say, how is that possible? And then when you realize that they left some sort of note, and they say they was lonely and they felt, you know, depressed and so on. And I've always wondered, how is it that we can identify these things, properly identify these things before it becomes to the point where, you know, somebody loses their life, you know, and then we pray and we ask God, well, how come you didn't reveal this to me before? How come you couldn't show me this? You know, but probably the signs were there. Linda, I haven't heard you for a little while. Well, I see you're changing. You're probably changing our position. So you get to Lynn after. Anybody want to jump in before we get here? Lynn?
4: Get to Lynn.
0: Yeah, Lynn.
1: Well, so for me, can I answer the question?
0: Yes.
1: So I think there does be signs, right? But not many you may notice.
0: Right.
1: You know, it could be little signs, like where they speak sometimes,
0: mm-hmm.
1: you know, the certain words they may use, like they won't speak and say, okay, I'm feeling, you know, certain things. You just have to pick up the little hints
0: mm-hmm.
1: in between. Yeah, and sometimes it's kind of difficult to notice because you will see the happiest person. They very always happy, jolly. And tutus, next week you hear they take their life and you'll be like, but that person always happy. Yeah, behind that smile is a form of loneliness, stress, depression, all these things, you know? Yeah. So by getting to just, you know, communicate with them, even though some of them may not want to communicate, you kind of force it into them, you know, always check up on them, always ask how things is, you know, get involved in their life, you know, that might help.
0: And then discernment is a big thing of it too. As Christians and persons who say the fall after Christ, I think one of the things we have to consistently pray for is a spirit of discernment, right? That spirit of discernment to properly identify what, where God is taking us and what people is going through. You know, sometimes we just bounce through life and whatever happens, happens. But when we have that direction of God, sometimes you see somebody who is just laughing and happy, but really and truly in the back, in the deep stone, under the surface, they're suffering from some serious heaviness due to loneliness and depression. And then sometimes we see the usual suspects, the persons who might just be a little bit reserved, and we focus all our energies on them because we get worried and so on. But they're just very reserved. I think that we need to have discernment of spirits and discernment of people to really and truly be effective in identifying and helping persons like that. Because as I say, God oftentimes, despite of what we see, God oftentimes give us more than we can bear, so we can depend on Him to carry it. All right. He will not tempt us. He will not get allowed to be tempted more than what we can bear. But in terms of the challenges and the testings and the things that we have to make us stronger, He will oftentimes give us more than we can bear, so that we can depend on Him to carry it. And and through depending on Him, that's how we grow and that's how we become bigger and better. Trust me, if God will only give us what we can bear, we will still be babes in Christ. We will still be immature people in our lives, because the only way to build muscles is to break it and then build it back stronger. And I say this to say that a lot of the times God put us in places so that we can be there to depend on Him to show us what it is that we need to do. And people around us, you know, going through some heavy loneliness and depression and they're feeling disconnected. And how can we be the nexus to really reconnect them, you know, to the source? And that is just my, you know, wild thought regarding that. Anyway, Elaine, I see you stepped off a while. You're back. You wish to just share anything with us?
5: Yeah,

0: Yeah, I don't know if you're speaking, but you're not. Yeah, we're not picking. I think probably the connection. Oh, yeah, muted. Oh, you're having some technical difficulties. Don't worry, she'll be back. She'll be back. Yeah, so is there anything before we go to the next question that we have? Anything y'all want to just share?
1: I had an experience, personal experience with this whole concept of discernment. You know, a couple of years ago when I was in college, there was this schoolmate. You know, they were always very reserved and very quiet, you know. That was true during COVID time.
0: Mm-hmm.
1: And, you know, COVID now caused isolation.
0: Yeah.
1: So if people had to be lonely, that was a time to be lonely.
0: Yeah.
1: And alone, you know. And, you know, they were always very reserved, and we had to go home for classes. So, you know what happened in there? No, you're not seeing your friends. You're not getting friends. You're just in your room locked away. You know, so that was not a good combination for that particular person. And they ended up taking their lives, you know.
0: Right.
1: So ever since that time, it always would play on my mind, you know, that I would not take quietness as a guarantee that all is well.
0: Right, right.
1: That ever since that happened, I'm like, no. Somebody who is quiet and docile, the person, they wouldn't even hurt a fly. It does not equal to all is well.
0: Yeah, that's true.
1: And you know, I had this very strange calling a couple of days maybe before they did what they did. Because, you know, social media and young people, they would express things on social media.
0: Right.
1: You know, so I had a feeling to message them because they posted something on their story and I was feeling to reply to it. You know, and I didn't reply. I didn't bother to go in their inbox. And then a couple of days after, they did what they did, you know. So I would always ask myself, you know, what if I had replied to the story, make a joke with them or something? Mm. If that would have changed the course of events, you know?
0: Yeah.
1: So loneliness could be a season of renewal. As with Jesus in the Bible, he went out into the wilderness. His strength got tested. You know, he was tempted and his strength got tested. But in the case of this person now, the loneliness wasn't exactly, you know, positive. So it really varies.
0: Yeah,
1: but as you said, as Christians, we need that spiritual eye to see.
0: Yeah, yeah. That's a very touching
1: if people need help
0: story.
1: And how.
0: Because sometimes you're there and you never know. Because I had someone used to be a past leader, friend, mentor, when I was really young. He took his life somewhere around the same COVID time. And that's always been the question that you see these people and they don't look anything. You're surprised. You know, sometimes it goes through your mind and you say, I wish I could have gotten just one more day with that person to just ask them why. You know, what led them to make that decision to really take their life. The gentleman that took his life, he wasn't anybody that looked sad or looked as if they were going through much. And he just got the news that he took his life. And that was very... it was very touching to the point where you understand the fragility of people, fragility of life. You don't just sit back and assume that everything is fine and everyone is fine, you know, just because, you know, they smile or so. So, yeah, thanks for sharing that. I think that's something that we always have to be mindful of. Don't, as what we say in Grenadian parlance, not all green teeth is laugh. Not all skin teeth is laugh. Not all skin teeth is laugh. So then you're back with us or you're still trying to sort out yourself?
2: Yes, I apologize.
0: No worries.
2: That. I was having very, I don't know what happened, but it started just a whole lot of noise. So I do apologize for that. But I'm back. I'm hearing you clearly now.
0: Lovely.
2: Yes.
0: So you want to just add in something before we go on? I just want to read some stats for us after. You want to add in anything?
2: Where did we left off? Because I wasn't really hearing.
0: Oh, it's hearing. Okay. Oof, we left off like a lot.
2: I know it's a lot. Just two seconds.
0: Yeah, you're speaking about basically the connection between loneliness and people who has committed suicide, and the fact that, and those, most of the time we don't see it before it comes. It's not always the one who's looking all depressed. But sometimes the one who's smiling and looking normal, these are the ones who are suicidal. And just the need for discernment to really understand and see beyond, you know, just the smiles and really understand what is going on in the depths. Yeah.
2: Well, yeah, so come with that now, because you had mentioned it earlier when we just started the discussion. Mm-hmm. We need to ask mm-hmm. God for spirit of discernment.
0: Yes, definitely.
2: You mentioned it before. We have to have a spirit of discernment, because oftentimes, as you say, you know, you could have people walking around. There's no sign of depression. There's no sign that a person is going through anything. But once they go behind closed door, it's like that's when, as you said, they get spiritual attacks.
0: Right.
2: The mind, you know, first it starts attacking the mind.
0: Yeah.
2: This is where, you know, most of that comes from, the mind. And if you're not strong within the mind and know how to pray and to cast out certain things, mm-hmm. You know, that's where the problem comes from first.
0: Yeah. And the mind is where the connection is, The mind is where the connection is.
2: Yes.
0: And if you don't take... the Bible says that... a very, very important scripture. It said, putting under subjection every high thought that seeks to elevate itself above the knowledge of Christ. And it just talks about your mind being the seat of your conscience, that plot that connects you with the spirit and connects you, you know, with... It connects you in the physical, it also connects you with the spiritual. And it goes back to what's saying about you being connected. If your mind isn't at perfect peace, if your mind isn't concentrated on Christ, if your mind isn't grounded, it's easy for the enemy to come and whisper anything in your head and just disconnect you from your purpose, right? And just disconnect you from what God is doing. Sometimes we want to know and learn and hear so much more, but we're not busy securing all.